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looking to get your praise on with the Prince of Gospel right here on WCLN 1170. Call a neighbor, tell a friend that the Prince of Gospel, Michael L. Borkin, is on the air again. Let's get ready to give God the praise in which he deserves. Praise him.

Father. Father of Abraham, Isaac, and Jacob. Our Father. The same Father that stepped out from behind the curtains of nowhere, stood up on the platform of nothing, and said, "Let there be light." And light came skipping down the streets of the universe, knocking down the doors of darkness. Our Father, the same Father that scooped out the valley, piled up the mountains, threaded the earth with rivers and lakes, painted the sky blue and the clouds white without a brush or a ladder. Our Father, same Father that put hydrogen in the air, sodium chloride in water, proteins in meat, and calcium in milk. Our Father, our created Father, that shaped this old body of mine and then breathed in it and gave me the breath of life. Our Father, I call you our Father because we find out a whole lot of other fathers won't stand by us to the end. I call you our Father because somebody needs you just like a father. Father, I want you to search my heart tonight. Find anything that shouldn't be there. Take it out tonight. Make us worthy to call on your name. Lord, somebody today is going to the operating room.

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0: 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Amen. And thank God.
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2: How many of you out there really thank the Lord for being alive today?

We were on our way to sing in a little town. Trying to get there before the sun went down. We had the old CB on channel 19. And there came a little boy's voice on the radio line. He said, "Breaker, breaker, 19, is anyone there? Come on back, someone, and talk to Teddy Bear." I picked up the microphone and said, "Talk to me, Teddy Bear." And the little boy's voice came back on the air. He asked, "Who do we have on that end?" I told him my name, and he began. He said, "I'm not supposed to bother you people out there, 'cause my mom says you're busy and to stay off the air. But you see, I get lonely and it helps to talk, 'cause that's about all I can do. I'm crippled and I can't walk." And I came back and told him to pick up his mic. And I talked to him as long as he liked. "This was my daddy's radio," the little boy said, "but I guess it's mine and mom's now, 'cause dad is dead. My dad had a wreck about a month ago. He was trying to get home in a blinding snow. My mom has to work now to make ends meet, and I'm not much help with my two crippled feet. She says not to worry, we'll be all right. But I hear her crying sometimes late at night. There's one thing I want more than anything else, you see. Oh, I know you people are too busy to be bothered with me. You see, my dad used to take me for a ride when he was home. But I guess that's all over now, since dad is gone. And you know, not one person came on the CB while that little crippled boy talked to me. On my face, tears began to run down as I thought about my loved ones near that old Jackson town. He said Dad was gonna take Mom and me with him later this year. I remember him saying, "Someday this place will even be yours, Teddy Bear. But I know I'll never see him again. So I'll just sit here and keep in touch with all my CB friends." He said, "Well, Teddy Bear is gonna get off the air and leave you alone, 'cause it's about time for Mama to come home. But you give me a call when you're passing through, and I'll sure be happy to talk to you." I said, "Oh, where do you live, my little friend?" And then our conversation started all over again. He said, "My house is not hard to find. I live on Jackson Street, 229.

trucks were lined up for nearly two blocks. People from miles around caught Teddy Bear's call, and that little crippled boy was having himself a ball. For as fast as one driver would bring him in, someone else would pick him up and take him out again. You better believe I took my turn to ride Teddy Bear. Then I carried him back and put him down in his chair. Lord, if I never live to see happiness again, believe me, I saw it that day in the face of that young man. We took up an offering for him before his mother came home. Then we said goodbye, and then we were gone. And he shook my hand with a mile-long grin and said, "So long, I hope to see you again." Lord, I drove back to that interstate with tears in my eyes. And I turned on the CB and there was another surprise. "Breaker, breaker, 19, a voice came on the air. Said just a word of thanks from Mama Teddy Bear. She said, "Well, I will always say a special prayer for you, 'cause you just..."

0: 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Then she said, may God bless each and every one of you tenfold, and goodbye.
1: Giving you a bigger variety of your favorite gospel music. Good morning. It's fourth Sunday, y'all. It's the fourth Sunday of the last Sunday of the month. Good morning to everybody live on my Facebook. Jay King, Roberta Hearn, Diane Cupcake Thompson, the Pals, and those names I can't see yet, you know. Thank y'all. Thank y'all live on Facebook. Mr. Milford, oh, thanks God for you. Okay, Carla Powell said my sister's birthday is Monday. Okay. Okay. Mary Ann. Okay, happy birthday to Mary Ann Marcy. You got a face, you got a if you live on my Facebook page, you can put your birthdays and anniversary on my Facebook page. Okay, get it right, DJ. Okay, we'll be back. Gotta get a death and funeral. We will be Brett back. Come on, Nicole.
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Peggy B. Flowers, age 95 of Irwin, passed away on Tuesday, June the 22nd. 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

Juliet Roe Morales, age 70, passed away on Monday, June the 22nd. A funeral service being held Monday the 29th in Irwin,

Miss Deborah Carr Pierce, age 70, passed away on Friday, June the 19th. Arrangements are incomplete, and details more about their funeral be announced by Hope Valley Hawking Funeral Services.

Miss Victoria Tu, age 27, of 971 Maxton Brass Road in Newton Grove, went home to be with the Lord on Thursday, June the 25th. And service incomplete, be announced by Hope Valley Hawkins Funeral Service and Cremation.

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1: 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And kind of be in prayer with Emmanuel Boykin, and also to another dear friend of mine, Miss Joy Williams. Kind of be in prayer with them as they go through, because you never know, it might be you one day. Kind of be in prayer with those who are going through.

All right, now, I love one man. One is that he woke you up this morning. He started you on your way. We got the weather coming up. Don't touch that dial. Don't touch it, y'all.

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2: All right. Thank you, Prince. Thank you, Prince. Michael Borkin, thank you. Okay, y'all. I'm going to tell y'all straight up. Straight up now. You got some dangerous weather coming next week. The National Weather Forecast is

0: a heat advisor for next week. So y'all listen to what I got to give you this morning. Okay, today going to be a 50% chance of shower, high around 93. Now, not everybody going to get rain. Going to be rains in some places, and some places not. But it's going to be a 93 degrees. The low is not going to matter. The lows next week is not going to matter because it's going to be just as hot, almost just as hot at night than the daytime. Okay, Monday, it's going to be mostly sunny with a high around 90 degrees. Okay, Tuesday, a high of 94. Now, this is where everything changes. This is where everything changes everything. Wednesday, it's going to be a high of 100 degrees. Thursday, it's going to reach with a heat index of 101. Now, it get worse than that. Friday, with a heat index, it's going to be 103. Okay, y'all got this? Okay, Saturday, 4th of July. I don't know who's going to be outside cooking on a grill, but I know DJ is not going to be there. 4th of July, it's going to be 102. So from Wednesday to next Saturday, it's going to be hot. Get your water up. I got my water up. Make sure we got plenty of water at the house to drink. I'm trying to get it cool as I can in that house for Sister Geraldine. So don't take this lightly. This is all over the country, most of all over the country, a heat wave like this. It's only June now. Just think, it's only June now. You got, July, August, and mostly September of hot weather. So currently outside is 75 degrees outside, but you got a heat advisor next week. That's going to be really hot. And the weather forecast is brought to you by...
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That's Paco, Pastor Michael Borkins. And I tell you, in the mighty voice is Pastor Michael Borkins. Good morning to you, Pastor Michael Borkins. Wherever you, I'm pretty sure I know where he at. Kind of be in prayer for all those sick and shed in, those who are going through. Kind of be in prayer. That's all I got to say for you. Say with this, Emmanuel Borkin. Pray for Michael, brother, and just pray for him, y'all. And pray for all those. And once again, pray for my good friend, Joy Williams. Pray for her, y'all. Pray for those who are going through. And all the names I don't know who are going through, pray for those, y'all. It is a praying time, I tell you. I tell you, the devil is busy, y'all. So kind of keep those people in prayer. And those names that I don't know yet, you got somebody I want me to keep in prayer, let's put on my Facebook page. I started out, I think a couple of weeks ago, I got a podcast. I ain't got a certain date that I do it yet. It's called Tell It Like It Is. Y'all probably saw my broadcast yesterday. It's things about life and things about, I'm not going to tell you nothing that I have not been through myself on my podcast. So it's, the podcast is called Tell It Like It Is, and I'm going to tell it just like it is. I'm going to tell it the way that I saw life and what I experienced. I'm close to 70 years old, y'all, so it could be about marriage, it could be about a certain relationship, your job, how people treat you, how people misuse you, how people take your kindness for weakness. So that's my podcast. I'll be doing it. I ain't got a certain date yet. I think I'll do it on Saturday or Friday. So that's DJ Podcast live on Facebook, my Facebook page.

Yeah. That's Little Ann in the Redeemer Show. Now, I tell y'all, that is a number one song. That's Bishop Larry Mawson, Pastor Ann Mawson, Evangelist Geraldine Faison, Mrs. DJ, and the Love Doctor. Okay, y'all. 592-1170. Thank y'all on live on Facebook. Good morning, Bishop. Papa Stop or the Show Stop. They'll be in this afternoon. Good morning to Pastor Michael Borkin. I talked to him yesterday. All right, Deke. All right, Deke. Deke is walking, y'all. Deacon King's walking. I talked to him concerning his brother, Emmanuel Borkin. A lot of people asked me yesterday, how's Emmanuel doing? I said, let me call Mike. Let me call Pastor Michael Borkin here. Tell me what's really going on. So y'all pray for him. Y'all pray for Emmanuel and all those, not only Emmanuel, for all those who are going through. Pray for them, y'all. Pray for them, y'all. Pray for me. Pray for me, y'all. I told y'all when I fell off that ladder, y'all. And one thing about when I fell off the ladder, now, I don't remember hitting the ground, thank God. But I could have broke my back, could have broke my neck, could have broke my hip. But I talked to a lady at the bank, and I told her that I had fell off the ladder and sprung my ankle. And she said her neighbor fell off the ladder and killed himself, got killed. So, you know, God is able, y'all. Just pray for everybody. We're in a praying time, y'all. We in a praying time. Got to keep going. You got to keep going.

0: Oh, yeah, don't never get up. You might get tired, but don't never. Y'all hear what I said? Never get up. WCLN AM and Star TV, y'all. Channel 16. It's 7 o'clock, y'all. It's 7 o'clock. Good morning to Earl Melvin. Earl Melvin said, get him up, get him up, get him up, get him up. I'm going to get him up, Earl. You know that. I'm going to get him up. Good morning to everybody live on my Facebook page. I'm going to shout out to, because usually I don't see his name to, after I go through the video later on tonight. To my uncle, he's a pastor in New York City, Mr. Rex Faison. That's my uncle in New York City, his pastor there in New York City. Also to my cousin in Washington, D.C., those in Washington, D.C., and Maryland, Gail, Gloria, and Kim. I love y'all. I love y'all. I haven't seen y'all in a while. Good morning, Linda Miller. Good morning to you. Sue Butler, good morning to you. Good morning to everybody. Pastor King, good morning to you. Yes, sir. Good morning to everybody. Pastor King's walking by, and I'm going to catch him when he get by here, see what kind of news he got. Okay, he's like news he got. Good morning again, once again, to Pastor Michael Borkin. Man, we got it, Pastor Michael Borkin. We got it. Okay. All right, Michael Borkin, let's go.
1: The best gospel music.

Yeah. Mass Micah Boone. I'm sending that one out to Erwin. Good morning to Mr. Lafayette and all those. Miss Hillary Williams, good morning to you. Pastor Louise Ward. Pastor Borkin. Pastor Alice Jean Borkin, good morning to you. And all those, I tell people all the time. I tell people, you got to have some kind of balance in your life. What you mean, preacher? Some balance in life. The Bible said, God said, I want you to have life and more abundant. More money. You know, you find a lot of Christian folks, they sad and grumpy all the time because they try to do everything right. You can't do everything right. I'm not saying that you should go out there and do things wrong or whatever. I'm saying put some joy in your life. I saw a man. I'm not going to call his name. I saw a man yesterday. And he was driving a $100,000 convertible car. I'm not going to call his name. And me and him talk. And he said, I said, man, you got it, don't you? He said, well, I'm going to enjoy myself. He said, I'm going to enjoy myself. You know, I like to have fun. You know, you can have fun serving the Lord. I like going to church. I like serving God. I know what God had done for me in my life. I don't know what he done for y'all life. I know what he done from Pastor Face and Reverend DJ life and my family. So kind of relax sometime. We got the holidays coming up, you know. Go out and enjoy yourself, you know. Put some balance in your life. You know, you find some people, you say, well, how you doing? I'm blessed and highly favored. I didn't ask you that now. I asked you how you're doing. You on earth too now. You got to put some balance in your life. And I guarantee you'll be all right. I'm going to do the will of God. What I do here now at the station, what I do at broadcasting, I tell people, I've been doing this since the 70s. God, I didn't ask for the gift of being a DJ. I didn't ask for that. I'm going to tell you how I got it. I had a terrible speech problem when I was a young boy. I didn't talk much, and sometimes people laughed at me because I had a speech impairment. But look what God has done to me. I'm on TV and radio every Sunday. And see, what people don't see, the vision, the plan that God had for you. God said, I'm going to bring you out. Told me, I'm going to bring, the voice of God said, I'm going to bring you out up front. How many people you know is on radio and TV every day? I'm doing the gift of God. I'm doing the gift what God has given me. I've been doing this for over 50 years. I'm not patting myself. I'm telling what God has done. I didn't just start this. God gave me the gift. I didn't ask for the gift. You need to thank God every day for the gift that he given you, the saying to help people. That's the gift. God gives everybody a gift. Use your gift. I'm going to use my gift. It's getting late in the evening for me. I'm going on 70 years old. The gift that God gave me, people ask me, I'm on live. Yes, I'm on live. I can help. I help anybody who got something going on. You got a project going on weekends or whatever. I helped somebody yesterday. You know, I put you live on my Facebook page to get the information out. If I would have had this back in the 70s, I'd have been doing the same thing. I would have been doing the same thing I'm doing now. But we ain't got technology wasn't that good back then. You know, no matter what you're going through, you know God is there all the time.

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1: 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I'm not a prophet. But one thing I do know the Lord. I tell y'all now. Okay, today the forecast is going to be mostly sunny today with a 50% chance of rain. Today, high today going to be 94 degrees. It's going to be a heat wave coming from Wednesday to Saturday with a heat index at 100, 103. Currently outside, holding steady at 74 degrees. 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

0: Nobody has that touch you love so much. Oh, man. Then the Michael Borgen, Pastor Michael Borgen, Prince of Gospel Show. Good morning, I tell you. I want to send that one out to the Wilcox family, to all those family that's going through once again. Hold on. Hold on to God's unchanging hands. I tell you now, man. The devil wants you to give up. Don't give up. I know we go through trials and tribulations. And once again, I got a podcast coming on every week. I did one yesterday. It's saying, tell it like it is. I'm going to tell it like it is. I'm going to tell you the things that nobody told me, the things that some things I went through that can help you along the way. So this podcast is called Tell It Like It Is. Watch it on my live Facebook page. Some good information, something the Lord laid on me to do. Okay, good morning to my sister Belinda Robertson and also to my auntie Glenda and all those on Facebook Live. Thank y'all. Come on in. Come in here, Deke. Come in. You got time. I know you got time. I know Deke got time. He's walking, y'all. He's a sponsor of the Gospel News in here. So we're going to get him on. We get him on every now and then. I know he's busy. I know Deke is busy. Come on in, Deke. Tell me what's going on. Tell what you got planning. I had to get you on. I know you're busy. Come on, tell everybody what's going on, Deke. What's going on?
1: Good morning. Good morning to everybody. I hope everybody is doing good. God is just good. He's great, and he's greatly to be praised. I was listening to the weather also, and which now I love the hot weather, but please be

0: let's have this discussion That's on right. how some shrink down to power.
1: Mm.
0: And one of the things that the Lord has kind of spoke to me about, even while I was walking this morning, is just how Israel were still in church, uh-huh. but then they had sent a messenger and quieted all of the prophets from doing any preaching that was against what they were doing.
1: That's right.
0: Kind of sound like some stuff that's going on now. Oh, we got to pray. That the wages of sin is death, but the gift of God is eternal life. They hit the mute button and that made the prophets not even speak.
1: Mm.
0: And God had to go on. Walking behind sheep, a farmer. He said, I'm going to get him and he's going to speak truth to power.
1: And I kind of tell people, like, once again, you got to be safe next week. I'm going to tell you, it's going to be dangerous weather.
0: It is. It
1: dangerous
0: is.
1: Dangerous weather in the hundreds, heat index. I think I'll tell them 4th of July, I'm not doing cookout.
0: Don't. I, I, I.

0: reunion. And so so I'm gonna be at that grill, and I'm gonna have some charcoal smoking, and I'm gonna have plenty of water. Yes, sir. Okay.
1: Thank you, Deke, for dropping by. That's Deke and King, sponsor of the Prince of Gospel News. Thank you, Deke.
0: Yes, sir.
1: Tell your family hello. Down the whole church. I'm going to leave Bishop Larry Moss. We have church every Sunday. Pastor Norris, Brother Norris, going to bring forth the word this morning. Okay, also, let me see what we got here. Glory International Ministry, 4443 A Cumberland Road, Fayetteville, North Carolina, 28304. That's, that number is 472-210-9930. Every service is going to be on Sunday service at 11 a.m. Wednesday service is going to be 12 o'clock prayer. Bible studies going to be at 7 o'clock. Okay, Apostle Jesse Coleman and Assistant Pastor Tammy Coleman. And you have not heard him on the radio. Y'all need to hear him on the radio. A great man, a great man. I told Pastor Ann yesterday, that man can preach 45 minutes nonstop. Nonstop. Some real information. All right. All right. We will be back to wrap.
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Want a call, bro? Pastor Greg Smith is coming up, but I think 8 o'clock. I haven't seen his card yet. I forgot one thing. The North Carolina Prayer Tower Deliverance Ministry, 79 Leslie Lane, Clinton, North Carolina, P.O. Box 175. That's Garland Highway, founder and pastor, Thyra Peterson. The number, excuse me, is 910-990-1518. They have church every Sunday at 10 a.m. Yes, sir. So that's North Carolina Prayer Tower. Yes, sir. Okay, what I finna do? Okay, this song here was on my mind. I think this morning, it's an old song, so I think y'all gonna like it. Do y'all remember this song here?

he began to feel the spirit and the presence of God in his little soul. He couldn't explain what was happening to him. And all he knew that it was something warm and something wonderful. And after service, he walked up and gave the preacher his hand. And told him, through your message, my soul was really blessed today. Now later when he got home, still feeling good from the service, he told his mother, he said, "Mother, I'm so hungry. I'm so hungry right now." She said, "Son, come into the kitchen and I'll fix you a sandwich." She reached in the cabinet and took out the peanut butter and jelly. He said, "Mother, you really don't understand. She looked at him and said, "What is it, son?"

0: 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Something I would like to know.
1: All right, Harry Graham, we got you. Let's get Mr. Earl Melvin.
0: Today, I want to know one thing. Have God been good to you? I'm talking to the Christians today.

Right. Greg Smith is up next. And one thing I want everybody to do, look towards heaven. Everybody look towards heaven and tell God thank you. Tell him thank you. Thank you. Thank you. Thank you. In spite of how it's going through, everything's not going to be perfect. But I still can thank him. I can thank him. To this afternoon at 3 o'clock, God bless y'all. Heaven smile upon us in my prayer. Pastor Greg Smith is up next. Good day.

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3: Good morning. Last week, I had this message at Wade Baptist Church, where I am the pastor at Wade Baptist Church now. I was voted in last Sunday, and I'm so thankful to be there and serve there. I hope to serve many years there, and it's a really good body of believers, real good Christian folks that are my family now, and I'm so thankful to be there, and I'm thankful to be with you today. This is a ministry. It's been for years and years, and I'm continue on doing this as long as the Lord wants me to, and I believe He still wants me to do this, but I know I'm just going to make a short announcement this morning. At Wade Baptist, we're going to have bingo this coming Friday night, the 3rd. You don't have to be a member to go. You can go. We actually have prizes, have food, and you can't beat that if you got food. So everybody likes to eat, and I do too. So it'll be a really good time. I enjoyed it the last time. The first time I went was the last time because it was my first month there. So I hope y'all can come and join us, and we're going to have a real good time. And also, just be in prayer for this ministry, and I really believe God is going to move there, and I really do. He's already moving there because, I mean, I fell into a good situation with good people and good Christian folks, and it blessed me and my wife both. So, but if we go into message today, I know I performed a marriage ceremony years ago, and the couple wanted their slogan to be peanut butter and jelly. It was a message that for how a couple stay together, and it was like peanut butter and jelly. So what does it mean to be together like peanut butter and jelly? Good morning, Kim. And it means, you know, how we stay together, how you can be two opposite and still be together. And that's what this message is about, unity. And I'll read more about that, about peanut butter and jelly, how that service kind of pertains to our message today. But if you got your Bibles, if you're able to tune in, we're in Ephesians chapter 4, verses 1 through 10. It says, I therefore, the prisoner of the Lord, I beseech you to walk worthy of the calling which you are called, with all lowliness and gentleness, with long-suffering, bearing with one another in love, enduring to keep the unity of the Spirit in the bond of peace. There is one body, one Spirit, just as you were called, and one hope in your calling. One Lord, one faith, one baptism, one God and Father of all, who is above all and through all in you all. But to each of us, grace was given according to the measure of Christ's gift. Therefore, he says, when he ascends on high, he is led captivity to captain and give gifts to men. And now this, he ascended. What does it mean? But he also has descended into the lower parts of the earth. He has descended also in one who is ascended far above all the heavens, and the might fill all things, that he might fill all things. So if we go in prayer, if we go in prayer this morning, let's think about how we can keep unity in our families, in our churches, and whatever, where we're at, just to abide together and just compromise. Sometimes we have to compromise, but there's some things we can't compromise on, is that's our faith and trust in Jesus Christ is the true Lord and the only way to salvation. We can't compromise on that. That there's no different in that. We can't differ from that. But in some things, you know, it's like a marriage. We have to compromise sometimes. So as we go into prayer, think about ways in our life that we can do that, that we can work together and work together in unity. No matter what, you know, if we're a Baptist, a Methodist, or Pentecostal, or Church of God, whatever denomination we're at, we can compromise on some things. But John 14:6 says, Jesus says, I am the way and the truth and the life, and no one can come to the Father but by me. You can't compromise on that, because he is the only way, and without him we would not have salvation. So let us pray. My Heavenly Father, I thank you, Lord, for today. I thank you, Lord, for this message today. I thank you, Lord, for the body of believers that are tuning in this morning, and the ones who may tune in later on. God, may you help them, please, Lord. Help them in their walk today. Help them in their struggles today, Lord. And, Lord, I'm just thinking about Milton Sessoms this morning, as I visited him yesterday at the hospital. Lord, I just pray for him. I pray for him, this man. He worked so hard all his life, and you know his struggles he's had in his life. And look, you know the health issues that he's facing right now, God. Lord, I just pray for him and his family. I pray, Lord, you help him through this struggle this morning, that you give him strength, Lord. That may you bring him out of there, Lord, and may he be a testimony to you, Lord. That be our will, Lord. But whatever your will is, God, may it be done, Lord. And may we just see your greatness in all of it, Lord. And understanding, give us understanding with this. And God, I just pray for everyone listening this morning, the struggles they may be having this morning, may some heartache or some unfortunate sickness they have, Lord, may you bless them and help them through this day, God. And please bless this radio station. And let's pray that you bless this radio station and the owners, Lord, that you just help them to keep this station going, Lord, that many people will listen and watch on Star TV, and I just pray you just continue to bless this radio station. And God, I just pray for Brother Nate, he was telling me about the Williams family. I just pray for that person he spoke of that was sick, had an accident. I'm sorry, Lord, had an accident. Lord, you knew what it was. But I just pray for the Williams family, as their loved one has gotten an accident. I just pray, God, that your mighty healing be upon them, Lord. And I pray for Brother Michael Borkin's brother. I pray, God, you just lift him up this morning. Just, Lord, I just pray that you bring strength to him this morning and in this time of his accident as well. God, that you'll bring him through it, God, and bring his family through it, God. In Jesus' name, amen. Good morning, Brother Tim, Annette, and Mr. Bill West, and all who are watching this morning, Miss Kimberly Tanner, my good friend. As we go in this, one thing I wanted to make sure that what does it mean to be sincere? Now, Paul writes to the church here at Ephesus, to the believers at Ephesus, lightly, it was a letter that went, you know, to different churches, like a circular letter. And the verse 1, he says, I therefore, a prisoner of the Lord, I beseech you to walk worthy of the calling which you are called. And you see here, he says, I'm a prisoner. He was not a prisoner because Rome had him there, because God could got him released there. But he was there because the Lord was using him there. So, because God put him there, and you think about the many people that he inspired while he was there, even the prison guards there. So he was there because of the Lord. And he was there, he was writing this letter to bring unity to this church in Ephesus. And you think about unity, and we're talking about peanut butter and jelly, and you think about what Paul was doing here. He finished the chapter 3 to walk in wisdom, and he was teaching about keeping unity, and each of us has grown up differently, and all of us has, you know, done things differently. I know in a marriage you have different attitudes and different things that you go through and different views on things. Like me and my wife grew up in Maryland, so she, you know, in Maryland they do things a little bit differently, and I grew up right here in Sampson County, and you know, Sampson County is a whole lot different from there. But we come together and we join together in unity. It's like peanut butter and jelly. How in the peanut butter and jelly ceremony, I kind of caught me off guard when I first did it, but it makes a lot of sense. When a preacher guides a couple in a small unity table and in a ceremony to form this service, the bread represents two individuals. So you have two slices of bread, and it have two individuals. Like you have one bread in one hand, and this is two different people, and the peanut butter and jelly represent the unique traits and the strengths and the sweetness each partner brings to the table, and the preparation when you prepare it. The couple spreads peanut butter and jelly, and then presses the two slices of bread together. Then the third thing they do, in sealing it, the couple takes a bite of the sandwich together, signifying their first step into the marriage life, commitment to share and happiness. So you think about that, and you put it all together. That's what a marriage does. You put it together. So as we are an individual together in a church setting, we are in a marriage. We're with one another. We're family. We're closer than just friends. I mean, when we join the church and Church of God, and when I say Church of God, I mean when we accept Christ as our Savior, we become family. And it's like peanut butter and jelly. These opposite tastes there. If you take a bite of peanut butter, then a bite of jelly, it tastes different, but it goes so good together. And so does when you put two individuals together in a church setting that love the Lord. It tastes so good together. It looks so good together too. When making if you think about when making this sandwich, when you tie the connection, two metaphors of marriage, you think about the perfect pairing. nothing that Wildy bread and peanut butter and jelly can exit separates their commitment to each other. And the glue, you think about the last thing of this, the glue, it's highlighted with the lie sticky. Like jelly, love, then like peanut butter, is glue. So you have love and it glues together. And that's what we have in the church. We should have love. And how does that love come? Love comes with humility. In verse 2, you see right here in Ephesus. And remember, Paul is talking to different people here. You know, he's mainly talking to the Gentiles, because they were way far off from what God's laws were. But then there was Jewish Christians there too. So you try to pair the two together, and sometimes you have some backlash there because the two different sides. Just like in a marriage, sometimes you have different opinions because where you're brought up. In verse 2, we see he tells the church at Ephesus, with all lowness and gentleness and long-suffering, bearing with one another in love. And it don't mean everything's always good. Everything's perfect. He said, with lowness, and your high calling leads to pride and self-exaltation. Now, sometimes we can exalt ourselves. You know, that's one thing I try to always do. I know I talked about this last week at church. My wife, she gets upset at me because sometimes I do that. I'll make sure somebody says, that's a good message. I always say, no, just give the credit to the Lord. Don't give it to me. Because I think back to when Moses and Aaron were given an order by God. He said, speak to the rock. And that's when the Israelites were, you know, were in the desert, and they were without water. And God said, go to that rock and speak to it. But instead that, he got upset. Moses got upset, and he hit the rock. And then by that, Aaron and Moses didn't get to enter the promised land with the Israelites in Canaan. So it's always that was one of the key points in different things I've read through the Bible and continue to read through the Bible about. It keeps you with that meekness and it keeps you, you know, lowness in your heart and giving credit to God always with long-suffering. Long-suffering is the opposite of short temper. The old nature is quick to take offense when it fuses, and that's anybody. You know, the first thing you want to do is somebody says something to you. You know, like when we're in school, you know, first thing you want to do is shout back at them. But as you grow in Christ, we learn not to do that. Our fuses get longer instead of shorter. And it grows. It's like in time. It's like mending, like if you had a dynamite, had a stick of dynamite, and then at first you're going to put a short fuse on it so it would go off quicker. But then you said, no, I want to make it last a little bit longer, let it fizz a little bit longer. And then you get it longer and longer. And after a while, you know, it gets longer and longer, then you hope it never reaches the end. It never blows up. It's like it gets halfway to the end, then it just fizzes out. And that's what we do. Just let it settle. Let it settle. And here's a piece of advice that I learned from a book I read by Max Lucado years ago. Well, it's been probably a few months ago now, but time flies. But he was telling about, he was in his office, and he went in there just to study. And there was a cricket in there. And he kept it bothered him so bad, he got up on his hands and knees. He ran around trying to catch that cricket or kill it or something, and he couldn't never get it. And after a while, he just gave up and just sat in his chair. And after a while, he noticed he didn't hear the cricket no more. And the story, what we can get from this story is, if we just let things lie, just let it lie, for burying one another, then it'll just fizz right out, just like that dynamite. It'll just fizz right out. And the third thing we see here, enduring and keep unity in the spirit, in verse 3, in bond of spirit. And enduring, it means to give diligent, to do your best and persistent effort, fixed on determination and perseverance. You know, we got to keep our mind on being and perseverance and to keep on keeping on. It combines the idea of haste, eagerness, and zeal. I have to have a zeal. And I have a zeal to share God's word. I do. Lord has put that on my heart, and I think it's important. And I got to look at it and say, why is it important for me to do that? Because I believe he's coming. It's like a song I heard on the way here. The king is coming. And God is coming. Jesus Christ is coming. God the Son is coming, and it may not be long. And the unity of the Spirit is not external, but the meaning is not an outward appearance union, but an internal spiritual unity. Such unity cannot be legislated by produce, by mechanics. It has to be an inner peace within someone. It has to be a bond within a person's soul, a change of life. It comes through the Holy Spirit. When he speaks to you through the Holy Spirit, there's a change made in there. It's an operation done, and I'll speak like this in the later messages later on, but it's like a thought I had about some things that are taken out of us while we're asleep. I think about the operation I had last year, losing my gallbladder, how sick I was before that. I'd get sick all the time and get dizzy and stuff. I didn't know what it was. And then finally they said they were going to take the gallbladder out. And they took my gallbladder out, and they said they found hundreds of stones within me. And I did not see that gallbladder. I did not see them take it out. I didn't see the stones. I didn't ask to see the stones. But I know change came. That's just like at salvation. You didn't see it outwardly happen. But when you come up out of that prayer to God, you seen the operation he made inside of you. The change he made inside of you. Your soul, the old way of thinking, all that was removed from you. It won't changed. It was removed completely from you, and was a new way of thinking was put within your soul. You have a change within you. Brand new. You're brand new inside, eternally. You know, outside we look the same, but inward we're different. In one body. Therefore, one body and one spirit, just as you were called, and one hope in your calling. The church is a living organism. And just like at Wade, we are composed of only living members. And I promise you, if you go there, you'll see that. You'll see that church is alive. It's alive. It's moving, and I'm so thankful for that church. We are a living church, and church should be alive, should be moving, and that's what it, and with one spirit, we recognize there, we recognize as God, the Holy Spirit, we recognize that God is the center of everything. He's the head of everything that we do. And we have one hope and one calling. And we have one hope that's in Jesus. And that's the hope of our calling. And calling us to Christ. In verse 5, we see we have one Lord. One Lord and one faith and one baptism. One baptism, the result of baptism. In the Greek, it's called baptisma. And it's not the act of baptizing, but spiritual baptism is the outward expression and the inward experience, a public confession of Christ. In other words, you men come, men or women, they come to be baptized. They've already recognized that they've asked the Lord in their life, and they made him their Lord of their life, and they've asked him to save them from their sins and remove the sins from it, and they've repented from their sins, and they're making confession to the world that they live for God now and God alone. Jesus alone is their hope for salvation, and he saved them from their sin. And with that, I want to also say that I have a baptism set for the 11th of next month. Arnold Edge, he'll be baptized. Be baptized at 12 o'clock July 11th at Jones's Lake. Before you get to White Lake on 242. So I want to announce that while I was talking about baptism, because baptism, he's already, like Arnold, he's already set the Lord as his Savior, but he wants to follow the Lord's command into baptism. That's what he commands us to do. But it's only one baptism and one hope and one Lord, one God and Father of all, who is above all. One God, one Father. The Lord Jesus Christ is not a series of eons, but he is not Lord of all. He's not Lord of all, but he is Lord of all. All who call on him, he is. Because anybody says he's not Lord, he is Lord. He is Lord of all. That means if he's not our Lord, we have no hope. We have one faith. That's in Lord Jesus Christ. One faith. One faith that's in Jesus Christ. And we have faith in him. Like it says, Paul says in Romans 9:10, Paul wrote, he wrote here, if you declare with your mouth Jesus is Lord, believe in your heart that God have raised him from the dead, you will be saved. And this is important. In verse 10, he says, for it is with your heart you believe and you're justified, that in with your mouth you profess your faith, you are saved. And that's very important. And I've always read, you know, sometimes I've read too fast through that, but if you declare with your mouth, that means I go to the Lord with my mouth and I believe in my heart. And belief is very important. And belief does not mean you understand everything. Everybody don't understand everything, but as we believe that Jesus is our Lord, he is our Lord, and he's our Savior. He's our only way that we can be saved. Paul says, for with your heart that you believe, that's deep down in your heart, that you believe and you are justified, that it is with your mouth, and you make a open confession with your mouth, and you profess faith, your faith, are you saved? And that's how it happens, is when the heart, you open with your mouth, and deep down your heart, you believe. It doesn't mean you believe everything all at once. I mean, that you do believe everything all at once, but in other words, you don't understand everything. Did I understand everything when I was saved? No, I didn't understand everything. But as you grow, you will.

0: It's like, I've used this before. It's like when you get saved, when you make that confession, you say, you're sanctified. And then as you go through life, you learn more and more about God and about Jesus. Learning more about that Jesus is God and about God, the Holy Spirit. God the Father, God the Son, God the Holy Spirit. You learn how this brings unity to your salvation, how it works. You don't know everything at first. It's like if you were out there in the water and it was real rough and you were drowning, and I threw a raft out there and you jumped on it, you had to trust first that that raft would float, would bring you where you need to be. And then you had to trust where I'm trying to pull you into, because I have string tied to it, a rope tied to it, that what I'm trying to bring you to is going to get you there. That's what we do. We trust Jesus when he reaches out his hand to save us. In prayer, we say that. And then when he reaches out his hand to save us, we grab a hold of his hand, and he's trying to bring us to him. And we trust that he is the way to safety. And I hope that helps you understand. If you have any doubts or anything about your salvation or anything that I explain, you can call me or text me or anything else. And any other way, social media. I love y'all, and I hope y'all have a wonderful day, and I hope to see y'all in church today. Bye.
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their spiritual and physical and financial needs out there. And if you just call on Jesus, let's pray. Father, we just ask you, Lord, to bless those in the hospitals and on the beds of affliction. Lord, those that have lost loved ones, those that's in the rest homes, nursing homes, and retirement centers, and those places, you know exactly where it's needed, spiritual and physical, financially. Lord, do bring America back under your watch care. We love you and praise you. Thank you, Lord. But most of all, this morning, think about our problem is the man in the mirror. Look at yourself.

0: man in the mirror, look at yourself. God's word in John 3:16 says, "For God so loved the world that he gave his only begotten Son, that whosoever believeth in him should not perish, but have everlasting life." 2 Corinthians 5:17 says, "Therefore, if any man be in Christ, he is a new creature. Did old things are passed away. Behold, all things are become new." And 2 Corinthians 6:17 says, "Wherefore, come out from among them, and be ye separate, saith the Lord." And if you don't come out from among them, you'll be just like the man in the mirror. Amen. But most of all, Jesus loves you this morning. And you may have to change friends. You may change your thoughts and the way that you're traveling. But you'll go in a different direction and you'll be happier. And today could be the best day of the rest of your life. And you could have left your grave clothes at Calvary. God bless you till next Sunday.
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2: 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Thank you, Harolds. 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
5: 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Ueno Rodella Morales, 70, died Monday, June 22nd. A funeral mass for Ueno Rodella Morales will be held Monday at 10 at the Our Lady of Guadalupe in Newton Grove. Burial will follow the services. Hope Valley Hawkins Funeral Service is in charge of his arrangement.
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2: Attend to my prayer. From the end of the earth will I cry unto thee. When my heart is overwhelmed, lead me to the rock that is higher than I. For thou hast been a shelter for me and a strong tower from the enemy. I will abide in thy tabernacle forever. I will trust in the covert of thy wings. For thou, O God, hast heard my vows. Thou hast given me the heritage of those that fear thy name. Thou wilt prolong the king's life and his years as many generations. He shall abide before God forever. O prepare and mercy and truth, which may preserve him. So will I sing praise unto thy name forever, that I may daily perform my vows. And I would pray God's blessing on the reading of the word. Now, this message is on Psalm 61. It shows a desperate, I mean a very desperate cry from an overwhelmed heart, and it leads us to find divine refuge and unshakable security on the rock that is higher than I. Now, there are moments in life that really push us to the very edge. I think everybody in here and everybody will hear this message, I realize they've gone to that point and that place in their life. There are moments in life that absolutely push us to the very edge. Moments where we feel distance. Moments when we feel isolated. There are moments when we can feel totally alone. It may be at the end of a relationship or the loss of a job, or a scary medical diagnosis, or a crisis of faith that makes us feel as though we are standing at the farthest corner of the world, far from help and far from hope. Now, it's in these moments that our heart, in the beauty and the honest language of the Scripture, it's in these moments where the Bible says that we become overwhelmed. Absolutely overwhelmed. Have any of y'all ever been to the point and place in life that you just felt like you were completely overwhelmed? I think maybe we all have. It's a feeling as old and as humanity itself, and it's the very feeling that I believe King David was pouring out here in the 61st Psalms. This is not a psalm that was written from the comfort of the palace, but this is a psalm that was written from, that came from a cry from the wilderness of the soul. Yet within its desperate cry, David gives us a divine roadmap. A divine roadmap, a way to move from the brink of despair to a place of unshakable security. There used to be a song sang in the bluegrass country field and still sung, but used to be very popular back when I was playing a lot of music. I sung a lot of times, I'm using my Bible as a roadmap. And God's given us a roadmap in our Bible. I encourage people to read your Bible. People ask sometimes to me questions, and I want to really say, have you read your Bible? It's in there. God has given us everything that we need in living life and going about our daily life and routine is in the Word of God. He said, if we will search the Word, if we open our hearts and our minds to it, and the Holy Spirit, one of its reasons for coming and being sent to us was to lead us in all truth. And while I was preparing this message, two psalms seemed like kept running through my mind. And one of them was Precious Lord, Take My Hand, written by Thomas A. Dorsey back in 1932. Thomas Dorsey, he was a minister of music, you may say, a minister and a minister of music. And he left home. I've told this story many times. He left home to go and be involved with a religious service or services, a revival, a crusade, a convention that was going on. And when he left home, his wife was very near to the point of giving birth to their first child. But he felt like it was okay. Her name was Nettie. She was in Georgia. And he felt like it was okay to leave her because the baby was not due yet. And so he left to go and to lead the music in that crusade. And after getting there and on the stage and leading the music, he received a telegram. And the telegram came to him that his wife had died giving birth to that child. And he made his way back home, and he was so devastated. And before he could get home, the child had died also. And it devastated him. I think he was brought to the place where the scripture's talking here about being overwhelmed. I'm sure he was overwhelmed. And he began to cry out to the Lord. And the Lord, as he sat there at the piano, the Lord gave him the words to that song, Precious Lord, Take My Hand, Lead Me On, Let Me Stand. I am tired, I'm weak, I am worn through my hand, Precious Lord, and lead me home. And it's been comfort. It was comfort not only to him, but to so many people. And then another song that seemed like I was hearing as I was sitting and reading and studying and trying to prepare. It is one that's called Higher Ground. I don't hear it sung that, but we used to sing it, Stony Run. And the words to that is, I'm pressing on the upper way. New heights I'm gaining every day. Still praying as I onward bound, Lord, plant my feet on higher ground. And you know the courses of the Lord, lift me up and let me stand by faith on heaven's table land. A higher plane that I have found, Lord, plant my feet on higher ground. Well, this morning, I want us to look to this timeless psalm and discover God's provision for us when our heart is overwhelmed. Now, David begins with a simple and an urgent plea, and he cries, and let me tell you something. I believe that he was crying. I believe this. He was crying out to God. He says, hear my cry, O God. Attend unto my prayer. Now, this is not a casual, it's not a routine prayer. Folks, this, I'm convinced, is a cry, a raw and unfiltered appeal from the depths of his being. And I want to say something to y'all today, men and women, boys and girls, there is nothing wrong with crying. There's a time when we have to cry. I believe that our body, our soul, our mind, our heart, our whole being will just cause us to cry. I know it's hard sometimes for some men. There's some women, it's hard for them to cry. But I want to tell you something. There's something good in crying. And here we have an example where David was crying. He then tells us where this cry comes from. He says, from the end of the earth will I cry unto thee when my heart is overwhelmed. The end of the earth is a place of profound isolation. It's where you feel spiritually, and you get to that point of being emotionally just cut off. You feel drained. You can feel numb. You feel frustrated. You get to that place of being burnt out. Just absolutely burnt out with life. is the place where the darkness feels thick. And God seems to be so far away from us, so distant. And it's from this place that his heart, David's heart, was overwhelmed. A word that in Hebrew means to be covered over, like a flood tide washing over you, leaving you gasping for air. It's the place of anxiety where you cannot catch your breath. It's the place of grief where sorrow comes. Have you ever been to that point in that place in your life? I have. When you realize that for some reason it's hard for me to breathe. I seem like I can't get the air that I need. Well, you've been brought to this place of this type of anxiety. And it's a place of grief, and it's a place of failure where shame just engulfs you. And the world tells us in moments like that, the world speaks to us and say, well, look now, you just got to pull yourself together. You've got to get everything together. Now, you just got to pull yourselves together. You know what the world says? It says, you've got to be strong. But you see what the Word of God gives us? The Word of God gives us a different first step. And I think it's worth noting. I think it's very needful that we recognize this. When the world is just saying you've got to get yourself together and you've just got to be strong, listen to what God's Word says. Because God's Word says, cry out. Cry out. Just be honest with God about your desperation, and be honest with God about your location. Be honest to God about just where you are at in life. Acknowledge that you are overwhelmed and you're at the end of your own strength. Now, David's cry is not just a shout into the wide open spaces, into a void. It has a specific direction and a specific request. It says, lead me to the rock that is higher than I. This is one of the most powerful admissions of weakness and of declarations of faith and all, I believe, in all the Psalms. I want you to notice that David says, lead me. Notice, he says, lead me. He does not say, Lord. His own reach. The floods of being overwhelmed are rising, and he knows that his own resources are not high enough to save him, and so he needs a refuge that is supernatural. Chances that he is facing. It's a place of perfect stability in a world of chaos. And David knows that, he knows it not by theory, but David realizes and knows this because of the fact that he has experienced it in times past. In verse 3 he says, for thou hast been a shelter for me and a strong tower from the enemy. He's looking back now to remember God's past faithfulness. He says, God, he says, you have been my refuge, so I know that you can be my refuge now. You've been it in the past, and I realize that you can be it right now. This memory of God's character is giving fuel, and it fuels his desire to stay there. He says, I will abide in thy tabernacle forever. I will trust in the covert of thy wings. The cry from the end of the earth leads to a desire to dwell in the very center of God's presence. It's his tabernacle, and it's under his protection and under his wings. Now, the desperation of the moment creates a longing for a permanence of God's presence. Now, once David has been led to the rock, his tone begins to change. His tone begins to shift from desperation to confidence, a confident assurance. The cry becomes an actual declaration that he's making. He says in verse 5, "For thou, O God, hast heard my vows. Thou hast given me a heritage of those that fear thy name." Now, in his place of security, he remembers two things. First of all, he remembers his commitment to God. And he refers to it as my vows. And God's commitment to him was a heritage. When we are secure in Christ, our rock, we are reminded that we are not our own, but we belong to God. And we are reminded that we have an inheritance. We have the eternal promises given to all who fear his name, and this confidence allows him to pray beyond his own circumstances. And David's praying. He prays for the king. He says, "Thou wilt prolong the king's life." You know, he is secure enough to look up and to look out and pray for God's anointed leader to be preserved by God's mercy and truth. Now, and what is the final logical response to being rescued from the flood and placed on an unshakable rock? I would think it would be begin to worship God. So David concludes in verse 8. He says, So will I sing praise unto thy name forever, that I may daily perform my vows. You see, his deliverance is not a one-time event to be forgotten. It becomes the fuel for a lifetime of him praising and his daily commitment to walking in faith. Now, I want to come to a conclusion right here. And I want to do it with asking a question. Folks, where are you at today? Nobody can answer that. There's not a single person except ourselves that can really answer. Where are we at today? I wonder if there's somebody that feels that you're like at the end of the earth, or you've run out your road. That's the expression that I grew up hearing. You go ahead now and run out your road. In other words, finish that road. You know, pick the peas out to the end of the row, chop that row out to the end of the row. The other day I Googled it. I wonder if Google knows what it means to run out your row. And it didn't. I can tell you what, the response I got, I thought, well, now that's one on you that you didn't get. You know, a lot of times it'll come back and tell you and some obsolete terms that you might hear, but it didn't seem to be too up on running out your row. I had to tell someone here that came here one time begging and all kept coming back. And I finally told him, I said, "Fellow, you run your row out here. Ain't nobody wants you unless you're going to come and worship with us. You just will go on." And thank the Lord he ain't been back for years. But I reckon he understood what I was talking about. But do you feel like that you've run your row out, that you're at the end? I wonder if you do today. I wonder, is your heart overwhelmed by the pressures and the pains of this life? Because, folks, you know it, and I know it, there's a lot of pains and there's a lot of pressures in this life that we're exposed to. Now, the invitation of this psalm is for each of us. Your first step is not to say, well, I'll be all right. That people say that so many times. I'll just give me a little time. I'll be all right. I'll muster up some more strength. But it doesn't happen. And the first step here, it says to cry. Your prayer does not need to be eloquent. Your prayer, and I know we try to pray the best that we can. We try to use sometimes big words and we want to form it. But you know, it don't have to be that way. What does your prayer really have to be? Honest. Honest. That's all. It doesn't matter what kind of your language, or what to say. Just be honest. And in your cry, make David's request your own. For he prayed, Lord, I cannot save myself from this. The waters are too high. Please lead me to the rock that is higher than I. Now that rock, folks, is Jesus Christ. And so David was praying to be led to God, closer, have a closer. Who is God? Our rock is Jesus Christ, who is our shelter from the storm and our strong tower from the enemy. He can lift us up out of the flood and set our feet on a solid ground. And when he does, you'll find, I believe, like David did, that your cry of desperation transforms into a song of eternal praise, and you'll just automatically, I really believe, when you get to that point where you just empty yourself before God and you go ahead and be honest and cry out to God, you will. When you feel God's Spirit flooding into your soul, you'll want to do nothing except just simply to worship God. God bless you. I pray that you would reach out to God. Will you stand? As we stand this morning, I wonder if there's anyone that would like to come to the altar, anyone desiring us to pray for you, pray with you, strengthen you. Frankie's coming. Anyone else like to come this morning? Deacons, would you come and join with Frankie in prayer?

0: You have been listening to the services from the Plainview Pentecostal Free Will Baptist Church. 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
1: Good morning. We are praying that you are having a good and blessed day of worship. This is Pastor Don Myers, former pastor of Champabada Bay at Lanier's Campground in Surf City, North Carolina. After 43 years of ministering there, I returned home, and now I serve as associate pastor of Christ Ministry Church here in Clinton, North Carolina. We at Christ Ministry Church, located at 2741 Turkey Highway, Clinton, North Carolina, invite you to join us today in worship of our God. 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
2: Brother Donnie, I think I'm a little loud on that. Okay, maybe that's a little bit better. Welcome to the Word. Welcome to the assembly of the children of God. I want to speak this morning about a Father's Day gift. Now, a lot of gifts are going to be given today, and a lot of gifts are going to be received. Some of them are going to be perfect, and some of them are going to be, well, so-so, and some of them are going to be wondered at. But I think the most perfect gift is the gift that the Father gives, because that's the gift I want to speak about today, the gift from our Heavenly Father. So we're going to start out by asking this question. What is life? Do we fully grasp the truth of what life is and what it is not? If a soul has mobility, if it can think, if it can speak, we say it's alive. We say it has life. But if there's no breath and there's no heartbeat and the body just lays there cold and stiff, we say it's dead. This explanation of life is mighty narrow, and it's not too fulfilling. So then, we must, out of necessity, have a more clear, a more in-depth answer as to what life is all about and what life is. In the book of John, the Gospel of John, chapter 6, verse 53, Jesus is speaking, and it goes thusly. Then said Jesus unto them, Verily, verily, I say unto you, except ye eat the flesh of the Son of Man and drink his blood, you have no life in you. Now, he was talking to people that were standing there. Some were leaning against a wall, maybe. Some had their arms crossed. Some may have had their hands clasped behind their back, and Jesus was standing there telling them that they were dead. So the explanation of life, consisting of breathing and mobility and speaking, doesn't meet what Jesus was talking about then, does it? So let's see what Jesus is talking about. He goes on to say that you have no life in you. Whoso eateth my flesh and drinketh my blood hath eternal life, and I will raise him up at the last day. So Jesus is making a difference between what we call life when it's defined as breathing and talking and mobility and stuff. Jesus is further defining what life is. He's touching on what true life is. And in order to have true life, you must have true nourishment for that life. A good old steak is mighty good to the flesh, but it won't do you a bit of good for your spirit. And so I like a good steak, but this meat in the Word of God, that's better. In fact, it's a lot better. Verse 56, it says, He that eateth my flesh and drinketh my blood dwelleth in me,

0: through his veins that was pumped by his heart while he was in that body. He is talking about the body of the Word of God, the entirety of it. Satan, when he tempted Jesus, Jesus clearly defined what it meant to be a child of God. And that is someone that believes and goes by every word or the body of the Word of God. He says, thou shalt not live by bread alone, but you shall live, that's life, you shall live by every word that proceedeth from the mouth of the Lord. So you can't walk around here and get spiritually fat off of John 3:16 and leave the rest alone. You don't work that way. Yeah, you got to go over into the Old Testament. You got to get into the begats and the begottens. You got to go to Revelations, and you got to read and study, and you've got to learn about the beast and the second beast and the first beast. You got to learn about all the things that's from Genesis to Revelations, because that is the body of the Word. And Jesus epitomized, while he was on earth, the body of the Word. And the truth of the Word is the blood of the Word, because the life is in the blood, the Word tells us. And so the Word that comes through is the life of the Word. Now, he says in verse 63, drop down a few verses, he says, it is the Spirit that quickeneth. Now, if you'll research the meaning of the word quickeneth, you'll find out that it means, in today's language, to be made alive. It says, the Spirit that quickeneth, it is the Spirit that quickeneth. The flesh profiteth nothing. The words that I speak unto you, they are spirit and they are life. And that's what I just got through explaining to you a moment ago. It's the words that he speaks. And so it's the words that you have to ingest. You have to put them on that platter, and you have to just feed on them and nourish your soul with them. So life is more than flesh and thoughts and actions. Life is much more than that. Over in the book of James, chapter 2 and verse 36, James says this. He says, for the body without the spirit is dead. So faith without works is dead also. And that's a reasonable conclusion. And James is 100% correct in that, because he is speaking the words of God. Because Jesus is the one that says that you must have his flesh and his blood in you. Now in the book of John, chapter 11, the Gospel of John, verse 25, Jesus said unto her, he's talking to Martha, and he's talking to her about the passing of her brother, and he says to Martha, I am the resurrection. And so when he says to Martha, I am the resurrection, and he says, I am the Word, then the Word is the resurrection, because the Word is Jesus and the Word is meat and it is life. So the simple, or the so-called earthly explanation of what life is and what it is not lacks a lot to be understood. And so we came, God tells us in the book of Genesis, we came from a spirit. God breathed into our nostrils the breath of life. And in that breathing, it tells us that that is when we became a living soul. A living soul. And so, we must remember that in all of the things that we do. And then, he said in verse 26, he said, and whosoever liveth and believeth in me shall never die. Believest thou this? Now, you can look at that three words, believest thou this. It can be phrased by grammar in two different ways. It can be phrased as a question. And it would be like me saying to you, do you believe what I said? believest thou me? Or it could be phrased as a statement. And I could say, believe me. You better believe. It's best for you to believe me. So it works either way. Whether you have a question or whether you have a statement, Jesus is covering both bases. He don't come up short. He can play home, first base, second, third, and he can be umpire all at the same time. So whether you believe it as a fact or you question it, he's got it covered. Now that we've gotten a few precepts established, we want to go to the book of Ephesians, and we're going to talk about what I want to get across to you this morning. In Ephesians chapter 2, I'll give you a moment to turn there. Ephesians chapter 2, and we're going to begin reading in verse 1. And we're going to pick up on a word that we've already mentioned. Ephesians chapter 2, verse 1. And it goes thusly. And you hath he quickened who were dead in trespasses and sins. So God's talking to us here in his word, and he's speaking to you. That's the word he used. That's the title he used to apply to those that he's speaking to. He says, in you hath he quickened. You have been made alive, as I touched on a moment ago. You hath been made alive. Why were you made alive? Well, it's because you were dead. You were dead. You were dead in trespasses, and you were dead in sin. Even though you walked around, you talked to your family, you went to work, you went fishing, whatever you did, you were dead. You were dead spiritually. But you've been made alive through the Word, through Christ Jesus. He says in verse 2, wherein in time past you walked according to the course of this world, according to the prince of the power of the air, the spirit that now worketh in the children of disobedience. So whenever you refuse, when you put off, when you make excuses, when you come up with implausible reasons as to why you cannot ingest the word, as to why you don't have time to assemble yourself with fellow believers and hear the word, you are starving your soul. You're cutting your soul off from the nutrition that it needs to bring life to you. You are sealing your own destiny when you do those things. And the more you refuse to eat the word of God, the weaker and weaker you become, because you overshadow it, as Jesus explained in the sowing of the seed. The cares of this world cause you to turn back to the world. So you must keep digesting, ingesting. You must keep drinking. You must keep feeding from the Word of God, which is the flesh and the blood of the Lord Jesus Christ. It says in verse 3, among whom we also had our conversation in times past. Let me touch on that word conversation. I've done it before, but I want to touch on it again. When you read or you see the word conversation in the scriptures, when it's used as it is here, it's not talking about just flapping your lips. It's talking about how you talk. It's talking about when you talk. It's talking about why you talk. Why you say what you say. The purpose behind it. It's talking about how you conduct yourself while you're talking, while you're sharing knowledge, or while you're sharing information, or even if you're complaining about something. That is part of your conversation. Because let me tell you something, when people have a complaint, they want everybody to feel just like they do, because they go around telling it. They go around complaining to everybody. And some people, they do it so much, when you see them coming, you try to hide from them. Well, that's your conversation. It's not just talking to somebody and saying, good morning, ma'am, good morning, sir, and then moving on. Okay, so we're gonna understand the meaning of your conversation. So Paul writes here to the Ephesians. He said, you Ephesians, your life, your conversation in time past, you were in the lust of your flesh, fulfilling the desires of the flesh and of the mind, and were by nature the children of wrath, even as others. In verse 4, he says, but God. Now we're going to talk about the Father's Day gift. We're going to talk about that gift. But God, who is rich in mercy for his great love wherewith he loved us, even when we were dead in sins, hath he quickened us together with Christ. By grace ye are saved. By grace ye are saved. Now grace is a word that we sometimes understand, sometimes don't. But grace is the greatest highway ever constructed. It's the greatest road between societies and civilizations and kingdoms that there ever was, grace. Because it spanned the distance between God and man. It spanned the distance between heaven and earth. It spanned the distance and the difference between righteousness and sin. And that was a mighty big span. And so grace is the road that our salvation came in. It came in the form of faith. And it says in verse 6, and hath raised us up together and made us sit together in heavenly places in Christ Jesus. You see, you couldn't have crossed from earth. You couldn't have crossed from this unrighteousness. You could not have crossed from this body of flesh and visited heavenly things without that grace. Without, you couldn't do it because we were separated from God. A separation that is immense, that you can't even fathom it with your mind. But one day we're going to cross it and we're going to stay on the other side. We don't have to talk about it here. We don't have to wonder about the glories of it here. We'll be there and we'll be seeing the glories and knowing the glories of it. In verse 7 it says, in the ages to come, he might show the exceeding riches of his grace in his kindness toward us through Christ Jesus. And then verse 8, and this is really the meat right here, or the central point of what I want to talk about. It says, for by grace, there's some, what was that road? I can't remember what it's called, but it's, I think it's up in the Smoky Mountains, and it's called a byway, which is a road. It says, for by grace are ye saved. How? How is it that by grace we are saved? He tells us, through faith. Through faith. By grace are you saved through faith. Faith was on the route of grace. Grace came here by the byway, I'm sorry, faith came here by the byway of grace. Grace was the passage from heaven, from God to us, and faith traveled on that road. Now we must ask the question, can a carnal mind and a carnal heart of a sinful man, are they able to produce or to generate a righteous faith? Can something righteous and holy arise up and come out of unrighteousness? The answer is no. Righteousness does not come forth from unrighteousness. Rather, it must be brought. And that's what grace did. You see, whenever he says that by grace are ye saved through faith, he follows up with a statement. He says, and that not of yourselves. In other words, you and I had absolutely nothing to do with the grace except receive it. And you and I had absolutely nothing to do with that gift of faith that arrived at our heart's doorpost, at our heart's door, that's called faith. It came through Jesus Christ. When Jesus come from heaven as a babe, he brought that faith with him. He brought it with him, and he demonstrated it, and he showed it, and he lived it. And that faith that he brought is the faith that is our gift. So even the faith that we claim we have, we cannot claim that we're owners of it, that we created it, that it's ours, that we came up with it. We cannot say that it come from us. It does not come from us. It was a gift given to us, because God plainly says in his word here, and that is not of yourself. Well, if it's not of us, where is it from? It's from Jesus Christ. Why? How do we know that? Well, the body of unrighteousness cannot produce righteousness. Righteousness must be introduced into the body of unrighteousness. Holiness must be introduced and replace the unholiness and the sin that is in the body of flesh, that is a death sentence. Well, in Hebrews 12 and 2, it makes this perfectly clear. It says, looking unto Jesus, the author. Now, the author is where things originate. That's where it starts at. When you read a book, just because you read it, that don't make you the author. That book come from the author, where it originated. Well, faith originated with the author of it, which is Jesus Christ. And so when God used the word grace as a means of transferring the faith of Jesus to us, then Jesus brought that faith, and he demonstrated, he spoke of it, and he lived it before God and before man on earth. And it's this faith that is bestowed upon us as a gift. Let's go back to Ephesians 2 and 8. And it tells us again, for by grace are ye saved through faith, and that, what? That faith is not of yourselves. You did not and cannot produce saving faith on your own. Saving faith must arise out of righteousness. Praise God. Because if not, I'd come up with some kind of off-the-wall faith, and you'd come up with another kind of off-the-wall faith, and there's where you get all of the religious gimmicks that's going on in the world. You see, your faith has to be genuine, and it has to come from righteousness, and it's only going to come from righteousness when it comes from and through Jesus Christ. That is the righteousness that saves. Then Paul states, this saving faith is a gift of God. Now, I say Paul states it because Paul was writing this letter to the Ephesians, and he's informing them of these revelations that God has given him. So you thank God, you thank, you praise him. It is he that takes us and makes us to sit in heavenly places. Just in case, some, yeah, they're going to miss what I said. Some are going to overlook this word that I shared with you this morning. I hope it's none of you that I'm looking at, and I hope and pray it's none of anyone that is listening to my voice. But some will. Some's going to ignore it, and some's going to dismiss it. Somebody's going to ridicule it. But it's not of works. You cannot be saved. You cannot be made righteous through works. Why? God gives you the answer. You see, God doesn't ask any questions without giving you the answer. But people don't want to hear God's answer. They want to come up with their own. And so whenever God is the one that's praised for the blessings of grace and mercy, and when he's the one to be worshipped for our salvation and our faith. It's to do away with boasting. There's not going to be any boastings. And there's not going to be any flesh that will stand before God. In fact, God plainly says in his word that flesh and blood shall not inherit the kingdom of God. So you're not going to enter heaven looking like you are. You're not going to enter heaven thinking like you are. You're not going to enter heaven being as you are. You're going to be a new creature in Christ Jesus through this faith that was brought to us by grace. For by grace are ye saved, through faith. And that's not even of your own. It's a gift of God. So this gift from our Father on Father's Day is a wonderful gift, and I'm so thankful for it, because I've known some people that could come up with some mighty weird things, and I don't want to be walking in their faith. I want to be walking in the faith who Jesus is the author of, because God said of his Son, well done, well done. And this is my beloved Son, in whom I am well pleased. And that's what I want him to say to me. It says in verse 10, Ephesians 1 and 10, for we are his workmanship, created in Christ Jesus, a new creature. The old one is dead. We're new creatures. Now, last Sunday, I spoke to you about being a planting of the Lord in the garden of God. And so, my friends, I want you to understand that God, through his Son, came to us in the flesh. He came to us with blood coursing through his veins. He came to us to save us, to redeem us, to open our understanding, to open our eyes, that we might be saved. And as I mentioned earlier, there's some going to close their ears to this word. Some are going to reject it. Some are going to brush it off as just a fanatic talking. Well, if I'm fanatical about righteousness, that's okay with me. I'd rather be fanatical about righteousness than fanatical about evil. But some people insist on evil. They love it. They dote on it. That's how they get their kicks. I don't. I get my heavenly place setting when God's word speaks to me. When God's word carries me into places of knowledge and of understanding that I can't attain to myself. When God's voice from heaven speaks to me and it tells me he loves me and it guards me and it guides me, I'm walking in heavenly places. Oh, I'm still treading sidewalks and pavements and the yard I live on and the buildings I walk in, yeah, but my soul is in heavenly places. And I thank God for that gift. And so on Father's Day today, I want everybody to share in that gift. I'm not greedy. I want you to have part of it. But my friends, it requires you to turn to your Heavenly Father and to seek after him. It requires you to be a believer. It requires you to walk in the faith that Jesus brought to you as a gift through the grace that he has. For by grace are ye saved through faith. And
1: hello again. Pastor Don Myers here, praying that you have been truly blessed by the Word of God from Pastor Larry. If you have, please know that we are grateful to God to have been a part of your blessing. We invite you to continue to seek after God, to serve Him and worship Him only. We extend an invitation to join us here next Sunday at the same time to hear another message from the Word of God. We also extend a personal invitation to worship with us at Christ Ministry Church in person. Our Sunday services begin at 10:45 each and every Sunday. We also worship God through Bible study on Thursday evening at 6 p.m. May God bless you as you serve him.
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0: All right. It's time for another program by the Singing Lewises, and we hope that you've enjoyed, will be enjoying the program as we go through it today. If I don't mess it up somehow or another, I can't, it seems like the words don't come out of my mind into my mouth fast enough sometimes, but that's all right. We just going to enjoy the presence of the Lord this morning. Friend, we're so close to going home until it's almost like we're preparing to take a trip on a vacation, and we are. We're going to live with the Lord throughout eternity in a way that we have never lived before, free of all the things of this world. If you stop and think for a minute that the stress and the different things that we go through in our lifetime, and then think about a time when it won't be none of that. It's worth every persecution. It's worth every trouble. You could name stuff all day, but it's still, at the end of the day, it will be worth it to be in the presence of our Lord and Savior, Jesus Christ, and our Father in heaven. And yes, we'll all be there in one big family, all over what God has created for us, a new heaven, a new earth, and a new Jerusalem. Praise God. I want to say a word or two this morning on the program. I have a special thing in my heart for towards preachers. And I heard someone say that was going to a church that they didn't know what was wrong. Well, I could tell you a lot that's wrong, but it's not for me to judge. But they said you couldn't get nobody to go to church. People don't want to hear the gospel. If you get a preacher that's preaching the gospel, the true gospel, most people will go ahead in a different direction. There's not as many people that is serious about God as they are attending church. Some of them are more interested in gossip and other things and what they can say about the old preacher that has been there for maybe years, that's been faithful. And preacher, I'm talking to you today. If you happen to be in a position, you're listening. You've been there for years. You've been faithful. You've been there when people needed you. You've done home visits and things that some of the bigger preachers can't do because they got too many members. But the small churches are very important. They're the backbone of our this time of our life in our salvation of the Lord. And we're the ones that go visit. We're the ones that shake hands of everybody that comes to your church on Sunday morning. And so I have a special place in my heart. Having been there for many years, I know the pressures. And not everybody that comes to church is coming to worship. There's a lot that the devil sends just to see what's going on so they can start trouble. And you have to be on top of it all the time. Tell me I'm not right. I know what I'm talking about. I've been there many a time. And you have to put the fire out real quick, because it can really do some damage if you don't. Praise the Lord. So I want to say a quick prayer for all the pastors in all the small churches. I want to say this too, and I know that I'm probably criticized about it, but I don't care. I'm not a denominational person. Denomination was made of man. Stop and think about it. Where in the Bible can you show me where Jesus said, I'm coming back after any denomination? He said, I'm coming back after my children, or the ones that believed in me, in other words, the ones that really, truly served me, my church. Jesus is coming back after his church. There ain't no divisions in heaven. There's not no setups for different groups of people, different cultures. It's all, we're going to be one person in the body of Christ. We're going to be a people of happiness and joyful. It's not going to be like it is. We can't explain it because it's not entered into the heart of man, the things that God has prepared for them that love him. But I have a special place in my heart for these preachers that have been so faithful, and God has a special reward for you. I can tell you that, my friend. And so if you've been, and I'm sure if there has been, if a lot of preachers have been hurt very deeply by people in the church, and I've heard people say things about pastors, and it angers me, because if they're a good pastor and they've done their job, you don't have no right to say nothing no how. If you got a problem, go and sit down and talk with them about it, and let them know how you feel privately. All right. And so we want to go to prayer at this time, and also for those that are sick, those that are stressed out, those that feel like giving up with today's world the way it is. Jesus warned us in Matthew these days were coming. He said, don't get upset about them. They're coming. And they're here. They're here now. So if I take the whole program this morning, that's all right too. I'm going to do what the Holy Spirit leads me to do as best as I know how. And I've never considered myself nothing special, nothing great. I'm just a servant of God. That Jesus Christ, one day I surrendered my life to Him. Have I failed Him? I have many a time, and you have too. Have I been right on top of everything all the time? No. I've come short many a time. When you're under a lot of pressure and stress, and the preachers that may be listening that I'm talking to about this morning know what I'm talking about, there's times when even this flesh in us at our very best gets weak. Our spirit won't control it sometimes. I'm not talking about throwing fits and saying things that shouldn't come out of the mouth. I'm talking about in our hearts. You know, it's our hearts. It's in our hearts that we come short. It's in our hearts that we break the commandments. And we do it. We've all are guilty. Somebody said one time, what is the least commandment? Well, friend, you answer that. What is the least of the Ten Commandments? If the Bible says if you break one, you're guilty of all. So if there is a least and you break it, you're guilty of all of them, and a lot more. That's the reason we have to keep going back and asking for forgiveness. That's the reason Christ hung on the cross, that we may have life and have it more abundantly. Praise God. Father, in Jesus' name, we come to you this morning. And Lord, we lift up the pastors, Lord, that God's made many of them may be completely just discouraged. Many are walking away from the podium today. Lord, we know this because we hear it. They just turn and walk away. And God, that's not a good thing. I pray they hadn't walked away from the gospel. Maybe they walked away from the church that they are pastoring to at. But Lord, I pray that they've not walked away from you. I pray they've not let the devil overwhelm them and they walk away from you, Father. God, help them and strengthen them. If they listen to this program this morning, God, that they'll be uplifted and realize that we're all human and we're going through things, and that Jesus told us that we would go through many things. He said if they called him a devil down here on earth, what in the world are they going to call us? And so, Father, I lift up these preachers to you today. Lord, in the small churches, the ones that's out there visiting, the ones that's out there every service, the ones that's praised with them, their flock that they've got, Lord, and is always standing up for them. We lift them up before you today, God, to help them and strengthen them, because we're not fighting against each other. We're standing on your word, Father. And God, we should. And I pray for those, Lord, that think because they're a certain denomination that they are the only ones going to heaven. But Father, that's not, you didn't set that up. We are one people, and we belong to Christ. We were bought with a price, the blood of Jesus. So Father, this morning, I pray that you strengthen and help those that think that way, Lord, show them and let them change their minds and their hearts and accept the Word of God like it is. And I pray, Lord, for those that are sick, those that are financially in trouble, and because our world, as we know it, is in a mess, and we know it's never going to go back to normal. There is no such thing no more, not now. But we know that you're soon coming, and we're going to be, the true believers are going to be taken out of here in the moment of the twinkling of an eye. We're going to be with you, with Jesus. We praise you, Father, that we've got that, that we know that we can hold on to. And we pray in Jesus' name. Amen. Praise God. Hi, all right. Amen. Well, I just hope you're feeling good. I hope that'll help. And just remember, tell your pastor that you appreciate them. Tell your pastor that you love them in the Lord. And give to them personally. Be blessed. It's not about, there ain't no thing about tithing in the New Testament except God loves a cheerful giver. But we're not under the law anymore, my friend. That was in the days of the law. We have been delivered from that. And again, I'm not going to argue with anybody about it, but you find in there where the Lord Jesus said, you must tithe. We need to tithe. We need to give. You can't have a church if you don't give. You can't have things going on in your church if you don't give. So, yes, we want to give, and God loves a cheerful giver. But there's many ways to give. We can give of our time. We can take time to go visit somebody and let them know that we love them in the Lord. Even though that we may not agree, we have to love. You don't agree with me, but you got to love me if you're going to get to heaven. If you got something against me and you don't come to me and get it straightened out, the Bible says God won't forgive you. And the Word of God is strong, and it cuts coming and going. It's the same for me as it is for you. Praise God. Remember those things. I'm trying to tell you on this program each week. If you might say, I'm born again. But if you hate your brother or you talk about somebody and you run them down, you've missed the mark. Because if Jesus comes, you're going to be left behind, my friend. Read the scriptures, because in there you think you have eternal life. But it's not that. It's those that worship and serve God according to his word, even when it hurts. Yes, when somebody has hurt you deeply, be quick to forgive. Don't let the sun go down upon your wrath. Praise God. Amen. Well, all right. We're about halfway the program, so even though I've been talking, I got to tell you about Smith Tire Sales that helps fund this program, part of it each week and every week. It has been for right at 26 years now. Smith Tire Sales is open Monday through Friday from 7:30 to 5:30 and Saturday from 7:30 to 1. The phone number is 910-592-7390. They're located 1824 Upton Highway in Clinton, and you can get the very best of the new tires, whatever brand you want. 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He sells wholesale and retail, custom wheels, many, many other things you'll find out at Smith's. Owned by Darrell Smith. He's the owner, him and his wife and his son now running it. And they got a lot going on out at Smith Tire. You just have to go out there and see. But tell them you heard it on the program. We appreciate it so much. And we're going to go ahead with Ted's Charcoal Steakhouse, located at 337 Northeast Boulevard in Clinton. Phone number is 910-592-2600. The hours of operation is Monday through Thursday from 11 a.m. to 8 p.m. Friday, and Saturday, 11 a.m. to 9 p.m. Sunday, 11 a.m. to 8 p.m. For your convenience. And whatever you want to eat in the steak and hamburger steak and hamburger. I tell you, I believe I said it last week, them hamburgers that I'd been advertised, I had never actually seen one of them. Until the other night, we went out there with the meeting that we had. That's the biggest hamburger I've ever seen. They was enough for two people easy and more. And they had them French fries with fully loaded and all that. I had never seen that. I see them on the menu, but I'd never seen them. But I seen them in person. And you can't stretch your mouth wide enough to get across that thing. I'm going to tell you what. Now, they put one in there, and they were nice. So most of them slid, cut them in half and eat half and carried half home with them. So you're going to have some left over if you go to Ted's, most likely. If you order anything, I'm sure I have to be careful. I ordered a small one, and that's about all I need, with a little side salad, and I'm full. But if you want something good and a good atmosphere and a good clean place, you go to Ted's Charcoal Steakhouse and tell them you heard it on the Singing Lewis's program. Amen. And I'll tell you, I wouldn't tell you that if I didn't go out there. I test out my places, food places, before I ever advertise. I've turned down a couple in time in years past because I don't believe in telling. I'm not going to sit here and tell you a story. If I didn't believe that that food was nice and cooked right and clean and the place was nice and the service was good, I'm not going to sit here and tell you that it is. But If I ever hear of anybody and they can prove it, it would be a kind of a problem. But I've never been out there yet that we weren't treated like we ought to be treated, and not that we didn't get what we ordered. Never been out there when we didn't get it hot. I've never been out there when we didn't get it just like we ordered it and cooked just like we want it. Now, my wife is curious over her steak. She wants it completely cooked. And some people like them medium rare, some like them even rarer than that. But you're on your own when you get to that point. But my wife wants them dead. And so, but she don't want them dried out. They know exactly how to fix them. That's out at Ted's Charcoal Steakhouse. And don't forget to tell them, our supervisors there, that our manager is on duty, that you heard it on the Singing Lewis's program, and we appreciate it so much. All right, we got to get into some music here. Don't you reckon it's time to go with it? Praise the Lord. So we're going to go with the first song with you today.
1: See, I know how I made it.
0: I know how I'm going to make it, too. Praise the Lord.

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Hi, y'all let us know that you're here, in the program. We'd like to hear from you. Oh, yeah. Praise the Lord. Sing me a song about Jesus.

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2: Job chapter number 1, verses 1 to 5. If you want to find your copy of God's Word today and turn there, thank you to everyone that sang. Thank you, ladies. Lord bless them. And choir, congregation, instrumentalists, grateful and thankful for everyone that's made this part of worship. Boy, is it not good to come to the house of the Lord? We've got a place set apart where we can just worship the living Lord. He's worthy of our worship. He's worthy of far more than what we ever give him. I can tell you that. He is worthy of all of our worship. And so I'm grateful for this opportunity today to preach. Father's Day, I do not see it, that particular term in the scripture necessarily. I don't know if Hallmark invented it. I don't know who did. But I'm grateful for Father's Day. I always like Father's Day. On a personal privilege, Father's Day usually comes real soon after my birthday. So there's 2 days almost in a row back many times where they turn special attention in our home toward me, and I'm grateful for it and thankful for it, and undeserving and so thankful for that. We're going to look today at a father in the scriptures, and we're not going to be able to unearth all there is in the book of Job. You know, you've heard of the patience of Job. That's even a statement found in scripture. Job, before he was tried by God, and God allowed Satan to do so, we find a little story. We will find an accounting of Job's life. And Job sets an example, I believe, for fathers. And today being Father's Day and the importance of dads in the church family and in our nation's family and in every instance that we could think of, that we cannot overstate the importance of fathers as well as our mothers too. And so with the book of Job, really we're going to look at the first 5 verses today. So if you found the book of Job, would you say, how many of you like I was when I was a little fellow and you thought it was Job? I mean, you thought it was Job. It's spelled the same way, but Job is just kind of how you pronounce it. The book of Job. Would you please stand, if you're physically able, with your Bible open, in honor and reverence for the reading of God's inspired, infallible, and inerrant word from Job chapter number 1. There was a man in the land of Uz whose name was Job. And that man was perfect and upright, one that had feared God and eschewed evil. And there were born unto him 7 sons and 3 daughters. His substance also was 7,000 sheep, 3,000 camels, 500 yoke of oxen, 500 she-asses, and a very great household, so that this man was the greatest of all the men of the east. And his sons went and feasted in their houses, every one his day, sent and called for their 3 sisters to eat and drink with them. And so it was, when the days of their feasting were gone about, that Job sent, sanctified them, rose up early in the morning, and offered burnt offerings according to the number of them all. For Job said, it may be that my sons have sinned and cursed God in their hearts. Thus Job did continually. Let's pray. Father, in the name of the Lord Jesus, would you help us with this message, Father? Would you help us, Father, that we might take your word, Father, and we might be transformed by the renewing of our minds, Father. We would not be conformed to the image that the world projects, but we would be conformed to the image of the Lord Jesus Christ, who is a demonstration and an example of the Heavenly Father, you. So, Lord, have your will and your way in us, Father. We give you thanks in Christ's name and for his sake. Amen. And you may be seated. We first find a man named Job. Now, you got to kind of understand with me just a little bit. This is somewhat introductory, but I believe it'll help you. The book of Job itself, did you know scholars believe this was the first book of the Bible written, book of Job. I know it's not in the first in place, but the book of Job was the first one recorded. And so the book of Job, you might understand, being contemporary with long about Genesis 12. From Genesis 11 and following through to about 25 is the time when Abraham lived and walked upon the earth. And our understanding is that Job was a contemporary in time with Abraham. So that helps us understand. And just so you'll know, it says he was the greatest of the men of the east. Well, that's relative to where the book was written at, where it was received at. So he lived in what we would know as the Arabian Desert, in the land of Edom.

steadfast, diligent, faithful to the Lord. We don't have to set the world on fire. We don't have to make the newspaper headlines. Just remain steadfast. Remain faithful to the things of God. Bring your children up in the nurture and the admonition of the Lord. And yet there's something in this message today for everyone across the board. And so we find in this first, I want you to notice with me a description of this dad. You go by this, sometimes the familiarity of Scripture will cause us problems. It'll be a stumbling block because I've heard this before. I know all this. No, we'll never exhaust all the meaning of the Holy Scriptures. We'll never get it all the way out. So just go back and notice with me his description. First, there's his name. There's his name. There's a man in the land of Uz whose name was Job. When you look that word up, that word indicates it's like hated. And hated, that's the word. It's in opposition to. That's what Job means. And could that be that's what he meant and that was his name parents gave him even before this time of testing that now he's going to endure to demonstrate his love for God? And so I tell you, the book of Job is a great study. It's far more than we can even broadly introduce today. But I'm telling you, Job's going to be tested for the glory of God. And he doesn't even know it all the way through. And perhaps someone in here now is going through a period of testing. Perhaps, I don't know, but God's allowed Satan to test you, to try you. Do you remember when Jesus told Peter that Satan has sought to sift you? And the bad news is, I'm going to let him do it. But the good news is, I'm going to be with you. So God goes with you. If you're a born-again believer in God, you're a born-again child of God, you may be tested like this here great cosmic test between God and Satan using a man, Job, and his family. And yet he didn't even know what was going on until he does now, of course, but he didn't at a particular time. And yet he stayed faithful to God, stayed faithful. So I'd encourage everyone, stay faithful to the Lord. Faithfulness is what God is seeking after. Hebrews 11 and verse 6, but without faith it is impossible to please him. For you must believe that he is, and he's a rewarder of those that diligently seek him. Job was faithful in his ways. So his name. Also notice, if you would, his nature. You notice four things that describe this father in the land of Uz, in the land of what we would know today as modern-day Jordan. The nation of Jordan is the area in which he lived. This man was perfect and upright. Now don't get the wrong meaning from that word perfect. He was not a sinless man. The Bible teaches us in Ecclesiastes 7 and verse 20, for there is no one upon the earth that is sinless and doesn't do right all the time. I'm telling you, it's not available. Romans 3 and verse 23, for all have sinned and come short of the glory of God. So Job, just like you and I are, he was born with a sin nature. But he was a believer in God and by faith looked to God. And just like Abraham in Genesis 15:6, he believed God and it was accounted to him for righteousness. That's how every one of us are still saved today, by believing the word of God, and God credits to our account when we, with saving faith, believe the word of the living God. That's how we're saved. And that's exactly the way Job was saved. And so then he followed on. He was complete. He was mature. He was upright. It's not as though he was sinless. But from a human standpoint, there was not much rumor, innuendo, or any problem with Job. I'm telling you, he was an upright man in his community. And when his three friends came to comfort him, yeah, they did come to comfort him, but they caused all kind of problems because they were basing the assumption that everything that had came as a problem in his life, they thought it was because of Job's sin. But Job hadn't sinned in such a way to deserve the kind of trial, tribulation, and punishment that he endured. They didn't know that. So sometimes when we speak out of ignorance, we don't know no better. We ought to keep our mouths shut. And that would have been better had his friends, you remember the first week they came, they stayed there for 7 days and didn't say a word. Boy, they were doing good then. And then they started talking. Okay, but I'm getting ahead of myself. I just want to just lift out a few truths out of this about Job and how he was as a father before his great time of testing. So in this description, his name, his nature, his notoriety, his no-nonsense approach. That's what I put in my own personal notes. As Bible says, he was perfect and upright. When you look those words up, it indicates that he was straight up, like 6 o'clock. I heard that about a man. He's been gone to be with the Lord now for, I think, about 30 years. But I heard of this man because I knew his son, and he got a disease, and he died after time, and we know.

known to be with the Lord. And yet another man in our community, even in our church back in those days, they said, he's just as straight up as 6 o'clock. I mean, he's straight. If he told you yes, you could depend on yes. If he told you no, that meant no. And if he told you he'd do something, he did it. He didn't speak out of both sides of his mouth. He won't double-minded. I'm telling you, he was straight up. And that's what we find about Job and his no-nonsense approach. He was perfect and upright. He feared God. Oh boy, that's a good place for us to start. There's no fear of God in our eyes anymore. There's no fear of God, the Bible says in Romans 1 and verse 18 to 32. And that's what it speaks about all of society. No fear of God. I sometimes wonder if there's fear of God in the church anymore. The church ought to be the place where there's absolute fear of God. We don't have to cower down afraid of his absolute judgment because the Lord Jesus Christ took his judgment upon our sin on the cross at Calvary. So we fear God and we understand his power and his majesty and his authority, but we can still live under that fear and it guides our lives. It guards us along the way. And then it'll goad us on. When we fear God, we don't have to fear anything else. But if you don't fear God, you'll be afraid of everything else. You'll be afraid to die. You'll be afraid of guilt. You'll be afraid of your consciousness. But when you fear God and understand who God is and who his son, the Lord Jesus, is, it'll help you where you don't have to fear anything else. And I believe that's the way that Job lived. And notice with me, he eschewed evil. Do you know that word literally means he shunned evil? We live in a day and a time when evil is paraded as good. And people line up in the streets for the things that are an abomination before God and parade themselves down. That's not the way Job lived. And that's not the way you and I are called to live as believers in Christ. We're to shun evil, eschew evil, turn away from evil. When evil comes by us, comes our way, when we're about to step into the path of evil, we go a different way. We eschew that. God saved us from our sins, but he saved us so that we could go to heaven. And we're not supposed to live like hellions while we're here. Those things that are evil, those things that are wrong, those things that we know are contrary to the will of God, they're brought about by our flesh, we're to shun them. And that's how Job lived. I'm telling you what, he was a steadfast, he's faithful, he's steadfast, and he shunned evil. He didn't welcome it in. Sometimes when we toy around with the fire, we can get burnt. And if you stay around the fire long enough, you will get burned. So be careful. He shunned evil, the scripture says. So we notice this description of a dad. I want you to just think about it right now. You might be sitting here and saying, well, my dad, he wasn't everything I wanted him to be. Well, hey, none of us are. Welcome to the club. None of us are. I'm not what I want to be. I frequently find myself like Paul in Romans 7. I meant to do this, but I wind up doing that. And that I know I ought to do, I never do get it done. I'm still doing this other mess. So none of us are perfect. We thank the Lord, though, for a perfect Savior. I know the scripture said in here perfect in the King James English, but he was complete, meaning his faith in God made him to have that righteous standing that he needs. And it's by faith in Christ that all of us can be made right. And we have a heavenly Father that will never, ever fail you. He will never let you down. He will never leave you nor forsake you. Also notice his notoriety. The scripture says in verse 3, because of the things that he had there, all his livestock, this man was wealthy. I'm telling you what, in the day and the time in which he lived, this dude was well off. He had all kinds of livestock, many. In fact, so many, and a great household, it says, that this man was the greatest of all the men of the East. So people knew of him wide and far. I wonder if a story like this, yeah, old Job of yarn us, man, he don't tolerate no mess now. I mean, he just does it right. If anything's wrong, he stops. He gets it settled. And he's a good neighbor. He cares for his people and all his livestock. And God has just blessed him. He's just really poured out his blessing upon him. I'm telling you, the Bible never indicates that if people are well off, that they're all going. Rich don't necessarily go to hell. All folks go to hell if they're not born again. And he does not condemn money. But the love of money is the root of all kinds of evil. So we have to be careful with our desire toward gaining things and accumulating wealth. And here's an indication of a man that was rich, very rich, and yet was a faithful believer in God. Of course, we know that if you follow the story along, he loses it just like that. And Job says, the Lord gives and the Lord takes away. I mean, and he's still in all those things. He kept his faith in the Lord.
So notice the description of this dad. It's a good description. I believe this is some things in this description that I want to be like. I want to be faithful like he was. I want to be upright. I want to be one that fears God and lives in that manner. And I want to be one that turns away and shuns evil. That I don't just take it all in. That I'm led by the Spirit of God. That the Spirit of God, those things that are ordained of the Holy Spirit of God, they're not going to be evil. They're not going to be sinful. They're not going to be lustful. They're not going to be driven by the flesh. So I want to live that way. I want to live in such a way that I'm living the life that Jesus Christ died on the cross, shed his rich red royal blood, died under that curse of the thorns on his head, died, gave himself with his hands spread apart, nails driven through his hands and through his feet. He died to save me and to procure these things for me. So I want to live for him. So we see a description of a dad. Notice the delight of this dad too. Verse number 4, his sons went and feasted in their houses, everyone his day. I read one commentator say he believed this was just their birthdays, on their birthday celebrations. Are birthday celebrations a big thing for you? So nobody here has birthdays? Birthday celebrations are a big thing at our house. Do you know there's this sign? It's got all the different letters, and it's put together by a string, and it says, Happy Birthday. And so there's eight people, what it used to be, eight people lived in our house. And every time birthday comes around, I go in the door and I see that thing hanging up. And it reminds me, hey, that's a special day. It's the day you were born. I know the other 364, they're good days too. They're all good days. But it's just special, special days. Days when we honor and encourage one another. And it's good to encourage one another, fellowship together, and honor one another, and encourage them on. And I'm telling you what, that's what they did. Thousands of years ago, the Bible says, verse number 4, they feasted in their houses, everyone his day. They sent and called for the three sisters to eat and to drink with them. So the delight of this dad, I think he was glad that his children could get along together. I think he was glad that it wasn't like a soap opera at his house. He had 7 sons and 3 daughters. That's enough to go around. I heard someone say, if you have 14 youngins, they'll all be different. And they are. Everybody's different, but they can still fellowship and rejoice together. And I believe this brought great delight to Job. And I echo along with my wife, I'm just thankful to be here. I mean, I ought to be in hell or on my way there, and I'm here. I'm thankful to be here. Jesus Christ has saved me, blessed me, give me a good wife I didn't deserve, give me children that I didn't deserve, and I'm thankful for them. And like John the Apostle, I find that they're following the Lord. That brings great joy to my heart. That's the greatest thing that I wanted, desired, and prayed for all these years, that God has saved gloriously all 6 of our youngins. I praise the Lord for that. That's just great. That's great work on his part. I'm thankful for it. And so I believe Job could feel the same way. 7 sons and 3 daughters, and they get together and they fellowship. Some folks are so hard chasing after the world and after money and after things and neglect the important stuff in life. You know, we got to pay bills. I pay bills just like y'all do. It takes money to pay bills. There's a balance in life. It's not new with me, but I'll repeat it. It's not original with me. Blessed or the balanced. Blessed or the balanced. That applies in so many areas of our life. Don't get chasing money so bad that you lose sight of those things that's going to be to the benefit and the help of your family. And family life, the scriptures, the Proverbs say something about it. It's just better to be in a house with a little bit in it than it is to be in a broad house with a whole lot of chaos and a whole lot of problem going on. And I believe Job's household, it was just a good place to be. It was the delight of his dad. Can I share with you a scripture? You may want to write this down, Psalm 127. Psalm 127 says, Lo, children are a heritage of the Lord, and the fruit of the womb is his reward. As arrows in the hand of a mighty man, so are the children of the youth. Happy is the man that hath his quiver full of them. They shall not be ashamed, but they shall speak with the enemies in the gate, demonstrating how that God blesses and God allows for children in our lives. And fathers and fathers-to-be, young men, you're not even married yet. You're not even pursuing anyone particularly yet. Just understand, it's in the initial commands of God to replenish the earth. Be fruitful and multiply. And he'll provide. He'll make a way. You get married, you get a wife, seek the Lord. And if he gives you 1 youngin', thank him. If he gives you 2, thank him. If he gives him 3, keep on thanking him and keep on having them. Young'uns are good. God provides for them. And that's what we're supposed to do, is reproduce. That's what the
Amen? Somebody better say it. Yeah. Okay. Family, and then think about fellowship. You know how good it was for them to be together, and it's good. I hear tell in our church of different families that have different habits or different rituals or different things that they do. Some get together on certain days, and others may not put as much emphasis on that day, but hey, it's fine. It's good how families get together and rejoice together, and that is good that God intended for us to be together in families and do as much as we can in the family. Hey, the church is God's way of evangelizing the world, but he's doing great work in your family. He does great work in your family. Mom and dad, dad and mom, dad leading the way, supposed to be. You're supposed to be leading the way. And mom working together to teach the children the things of God and the gospel of the Lord Jesus Christ. God can do mighty things through a family that's set apart for the glory of God. Amen. So now, this fellowship, let me share with you one more scripture from Psalm 133. Psalm 133 speaks a word about that fellowship. Behold how good it is, how pleasant it is for brethren to dwell together in unity. It's like the precious ointment upon the head that ran down a beard, even Aaron's beard, went down to the skirts of his garment, as the dew of Hermon, as the dew that descended upon the mountains of Zion, for there the Lord commanded the blessing, even life forevermore. So it's important for fellowship in families. If there's a problem in family, especially for born-again believers, we ought to be first to be ready to get those things resolved, to be ready to offer forgiveness, and to get those things straightened out, because family is important. We want to encourage our families, and sometimes something that started out so minuscule and so small, if it's not dealt with, grow into a great big mountain and feel like and seem like there's no way to overcome it. So we need to be careful that we don't allow those things to happen in our families. So we see a description of a dad, the delight of the dad in verse 4. Now let's notice the duties as we draw to a close of this dad. It's in really right there in verse number 5. It was so when they were feasting, were gone about, Job sent, sanctified them, rose up early in the morning and offered burnt offerings according to the number of them all. So the Bible says that he would offer burnt offerings. So you do know that burnt offerings means an animal has been sacrificed, an animal has been killed. Yes, an innocent animal. And I know the animal lovers are wondering, what did he do? He didn't do anything. Why are you killing an animal? Well, we get it by example because the Lord did so in Genesis chapter number 3. The Lord slew an animal so he could get the skins to make the coats of skins for Adam and Eve. And that's demonstrating for us thousands of years ahead of time that Jesus Christ would be the Lamb of God. And he would shed his blood. He would give of his life. He would die on a cross in our place and for our sin to provide for our righteous standing by his glorious resurrection from the dead. And so Job was making sacrifices. He would do this daily when they were meeting. Why? He's interceding for his children. He's not really offering in this case for himself. I believe he probably did. It's just not explicitly mentioned here. But if you'll notice, he sanctified for them. He'd rise early in the morning and make these burnt offerings according to the number of them all. So nobody in his family was shunned. All those children, I don't know what their names would be. If you come from a land named Uz, maybe the son's named Cuz. I don't know. Maybe Cuz, Buzz, and Truz. But anyway, whoever they are, I think he prayed for them one by one by one. Offered sacrifices, understanding, with the limited understanding that he had at that time, but by faith looking up and understanding that the one who put the stars into place, the one who put the clouds in the sky, the one who put the sun over there to come up in the east and to set in the west, the one who put this circle of the earth all together, that he was going to provide for himself a lamb. He's going to provide what we know as the Lord Jesus Christ. And I think he's offering in faith already sacrifices that would be in type demonstrated through the Lord Jesus Christ. So I'm just telling you, he was a faithful man and doing the priestly function for his family. Men, I just want to encourage you. You're to be the priest of your home. You're to lead in your home. The Bible says in more than one place, but especially in the book of Ephesians and then in Colossians also, and Peter mentions it also, husbands, lead. Lead the way. Lead the way in your homes into spiritual things. I mean, we know many of us have accepted the challenge of
of having the job, being primary breadwinner at home, but lead into spiritual things as well. There's great blessing in that, and it follows the pattern of the Lord God. So I'm just here to encourage, dads, be leaders in your home. You say, well, I don't know what would happen if I got the Bible out and had a prayer meeting at home and Bible reading at night. Try it. I think your children will like it. It's an encouragement to them to see dad leading the way, reading the scriptures, praying. I mean, we don't have to have seminary, but we just read the scriptures. We can pray together and seek God together, and it'll be good in our homes. This is the duties of this dad, and I'm just here to remind you of those things. He also took good care of his family, financially speaking, provided for their needs. Not only was he priestly, he sacrificed, he sanctified. And the Bible says in verse number 5, he continued. Did you notice that? Verse 5, thus did Job continually. He didn't do this for a while and say, I'm tired of that mess, man. It's too much work. He did this again and again and again. I think he set his face to be the leader in his home and a blessing for his children, his wife, and those around him. He did this continually. And he provided for his family. Can I remind you? Paul says a word about this in 1 Timothy chapter number 5, verse number 8. If any provide not for his own, and especially for those of his own house, he has denied the faith and is worse than an infidel. So I tell you what, a man that won't work, a man that's able to work and will not work to keep his family up, the Bible says, not John, but the Bible says he's worse than an infidel. He's denied the faith. So we're to provide for our own. That's what the scripture says. So I'm here to encourage you today. You see in the book of Job, this dad that was a faithful servant of the Lord. In fact, it's in many times in the first two chapters, Job is called a servant. And that word literally means a slave. He was a slave of God. But the Bible says in the New Testament that we belong to Christ. We're servants of Christ. We belong to him. He paid for us. He bought us. He took us back. He saved us from the pits of hell. He saved us from the realm of Satan and the kingdom of Satan and put us into the kingdom of his dear son, the Lord Jesus. So we belong to him. We're his servants. Perhaps you're here today and you do not know Christ as your personal Savior. You've never experienced the grace and mercy of the Lord Jesus Christ. You've never experienced absolute, complete, total forgiveness. And that's what Christ offers. When we repent, we turn from our sins and believe Jesus died in our place. He died in the place for you, my friend, for your sins that are an affront to God. He died to pay the price for your sin. He'll take it completely away if you repent of sin, believe the gospel that he died for you, was buried, and raised again the third day. And if you call upon him to save you,

0: Good morning and welcome to worship. It's good to see all of you who are here with us in the sanctuary to share together. It's good to know that within our community there are those who are joining us as we are on the air. So we welcome those of you listening by WCLN. It is good to be here. It's also good sometimes to be acknowledged that this is the Lord's Day. We have a delightful little neighbor who lives a couple of houses down. She's a rising second grader. And Savannah decided to come and visit yesterday while we were watering the flowers. She also visited Carol McCullen across the street. And she said, "I'm going to come back to see you tomorrow." She said, "But not until after church." And I said, "Okay." And she said, "I know you won't be here because, see, you're the preacher after all, and so you can't be here tomorrow morning." So it's good to know, it's acknowledged that this is the Lord's Day. You'll note in our bulletin with the insert some events that are coming up very soon. Our senior adult trip is planned to the Mount Olive Pickle Parlor. You have to say that carefully. Later on in July, you'll note the sign-up sheet is just outside the office. Tomorrow, our children will have a pool party out at Coharie beginning at 11 o'clock. And then 1 week from today, those who are signed up among our children as well will be headed to Camp Rockfish for a week of Bible study and fun and fellowship. So please note those events and other opportunities as they come along. As God leads us now in our time of worship, may He speak to our hearts in such a way that we feel led to respond.
1: It is a wonderful place to be here. Let's affirm how precious this place is by standing together and singing, "In your house, O Lord, the words are in your bulletin."

0: Let us pray. Our most gracious, kind Heavenly Father, we thank you for this beautiful day and coming into your house to worship and fellowship with you today. Bless the ones here and the ones who are not able to come. Bless our country, Lord, and the leaders. Guide and give them the direction you would have them take. Be with us as we celebrate the birth of our country's 250th birthday. Keep us safe, Lord. Thank you for the men and women who are serving our country and the ones who have gave all for us to be safe. Now, Lord, we ask you to bless our church. Guide and direct the steps of our leaders. Be with Dr. Ray Ammons as he shares the message you have put in his heart. Let us open our eyes and heart and be receptive to your word. Let us go out today and share the love of God to the lost. Bless Jean Hatch as she leads our music, Lord. Thank you for our choir as we sing your praises and give you the honor and the glory that you deserve, Lord. Now, Lord, let us all leave with a song in our heart and joy in our steps. Now, Lord, let us pray as you have taught us. Our Father, which art in heaven, hallowed be thy name. Thy kingdom come, thy will be done, in earth as it is in heaven. Give us this day our daily bread, and forgive us our trespasses, as we forgive those who trespass against us. And lead us not into temptation, but deliver us from evil. For thine is the kingdom, the power, and the glory forever. Amen. Thank you.
1: Praise the Lord. Let us all rejoice and give him the glory, great things he has done for us this morning. Please stand with me if you are able, and let's join together in hymn number 4, To God Be the Glory.

0: Good morning. I was wondering if any of you know what these are. What are they?
1: Goggles.
0: Actually, they're kind of like that. They do go up to your eyes, but they are called binoculars, okay? Do you know what binoculars help you do? They see like this? So if I look up there at Mr. Andrew, if I can figure out how to work them. Oh, I see him really clear. Wave, there you go. He's waving at me. So if you look through here, it's kind of hard. But if you look, you can see stuff that's really far away. Okay? So, okay. I'll pass them around. You just listen, okay? Have you ever felt like, though, that nobody noticed you? You know what my daughter does to me sometimes? She's a lot taller than me, and she'll stand right in front of me and go, "Where's my mama? Where's my mama?" And I'm standing right there, and I feel like I'm invisible because she acts like she can't see me. Pass them on. All right? So then, have you ever felt like you've been left out of a game? Maybe. Have you? Have you ever felt like you've been left out of a game when you were playing a game?
2: Well,
0: maybe.
2: I had a soccer game and I was going to the bathroom and then it was about to start when I was.
0: Oh, so you about got left out.
2: So I had to run.
0: Run. Okay. What if you drew a picture and you felt like nobody would look at it and you thought it was really, really special? Well, sometimes we might feel invisible, like nobody sees us. And in today's Bible story, Hagar and her son Ishmael felt that way. And you know what? They lived somewhere, and they had to leave their house, and they had to go into the desert. Now, what's in the desert?
1: Camels.
0: Camels.
1: Dry stuff.
0: A lot of sand, right? Is there a lot of water in the desert? Actually, no. That's why camels have those humps, so they can store that water. And cactus are out there, so they can store the water. But you know what? They sent her away with, upside down, buddy. They sent her away, and she had to go out with her baby in the desert by herself. And they sent some water with her, but you know what eventually happened? They ran out of water. Now, why would you get nervous if you ran out of the water in the desert?
2: Because
0: there's not a lot of water in the desert. And what do we have to live? Water. We have to have water to live. So she ran out of water, and she had this baby, and she got very scared. And she sat down, and she started crying because she didn't know what was going to happen. But you know what? God saw them. Did he need binoculars to see them?
2: No.
0: Did he need a magnifying glass? Did he need glasses? Did he need one of those things that golfers use to see how far you are away from the hole? No, he didn't. And he heard the baby crying, and he sent an angel to tell his mama, "Do not be afraid." And then, when she opened her eyes, you know what? There was a well over there. Now, what do you get from a well?
2: Oh, it's water.
0: You get water from a well.
2: It's not like a real well, like that lives in the water.
0: Oh, you're talking about, okay, not the fish well, but a well that gets water. Very good. Well, even when Hagar felt very, very alone, God saw her. Yeah, God saw her, and he heard her, and he cared for her. So just like you, when you feel left out sometimes, do you ever feel left out? How about lonely? Yeah, maybe sad. Ever sad?
2: Yes.
0: What about afraid?
2: Yes.
0: You're never afraid?
2: Okay,
0: well, this reminds us that God always sees us. So if you're on the playground and you feel like nobody's playing with you, we have this little bench at my school, and it's called a buddy bench. And if you think that you need to find a friend that wants to play with you, you go sit on the buddy bench. Then, what if you're scared at night? Guess what?
1: I'm always scared. Mommy and Daddy come in your room.
0: God sees you too, yes. And if you're sad or crying, guess what? God sees you. And because God sees you, he loves you, and he cares for you. So I want you to point to your eyes. I want you to say, God sees me.
2: God sees me.
0: You can do better than that. Now point to your ears and say, God hears me.
1: God hears me.
0: Now put your hands on your heart and say, God loves me. All right, let's pray this morning and thank him for that. Dear Lord, we thank you for seeing us when we're happy. We thank you for seeing us when we're sad. We thank you for hearing our prayers and for taking care of us, just like you did Hagar and Ishmael. And help us to remember that we are never alone because you can see us. In your name we pray. Amen.

God calls us to show our love to others, not only by our words, but also with our deeds. Please join and stand with me as we sing our hymn of dedication, number 605, Because I Have Been Given Much.

Let us pray. Our most heavenly, gracious Father, we thank you so much for the gifts that you give to us daily and for the examples throughout the Bible of where you showed up and helped others. Sometimes we're in the desert and we don't know what to do, but we know that we can trust you because you've proven it to us over and over again. As we join together here in your house, this beautiful place, we're reminded that others came before us and built this foundation with you supporting that every move. Give us the same power and give us a heart of giving back to make sure that not only do we maintain the gift of this church, but that we enhance it and that we provide so that the future generations that come before us or come after us will be able to experience your house. And we'll be able to listen as people discuss Jesus and what Jesus does for us daily. As we see in our nation now, we see a shift away from Jesus. It's concerning. And places such as First Baptist need to stand strong, need to shine in the community, and need to be a beacon for Jesus Christ. And we can only do that by giving of the gifts that you've given to us, the resources, the financial resources. Please put it on our heart to give, to maintain this facility, to honor Jesus, and to bring others to Christ. It's in Jesus' name that I pray. Amen.

On Saturday, we will celebrate our nation's 250th birthday. All of us know that we can count our blessings and our joys as citizens in knowing indeed the true joy and blessing of being a part of this nation. And it's a history that we should know and know well and know all of our history. It's also an opportunity when we consider what freedom means for us constitutionally to consider the freedom of the grace and love that God gives us as well. So I would ask it as we begin this moment of prayer that we begin with a moment of silence, and instead of just simply reflecting on things that may be in our past, but also in this time of silence to count our joys as citizens and remember the goodness of God's grace and love. And then I'll lead us as we pray. Don't let my prayer be yours, though. Bow with me, if you would. Thank you, O God, for hearing our prayer. We are proud. Forgive us when it's inappropriate. We are patriotic. Help us to know how to best share that. Not only with our fellow brothers and sisters as members and the relationships within our nation unfold, but also how best to share of the goodness and grace of being neighbors with those throughout your world. That's who you call us to be. The freedom that we have in Christ, O Lord, is significant and it's powerful and it's life-changing. So we do thank you for that gift of forgiveness, for that commission to be your disciples. Indeed, it is a word that you give to all of us to share your love. Not just in a moment, but as a part of our life's ministry. May we be ever mindful of that. In any and all of our celebrations, in any and all of our acknowledgments of history or future endeavors, we'd ask that you would bless the people that we know and love who need your care in a very real way today. Whether it's those who have confided in us that they feel alone, or those that we know who need their strength and health restored, we pray that you would give us the opportunity to reach out to them and embrace them, and that you would work through the care and the resources that are provided in order to strengthen and make them new. As we now turn and share in the words of Holy Scripture, speak to our hearts and then provide for us the conviction to be renewed, to change as only you would call us, the direction that is before us. Thank you for hearing our prayer, as you always do, for it's in Christ's name that we lift it together. Amen. Previously on the story of Abraham, God made a covenant with Abram to be the father of many nations. But after a decade or so, there was no baby yet. And so Abram's wife, Sarai, takes matters into her own hands. And she comes up with an idea that Hagar, her Egyptian slave, could bear a child for her with Abram. And then the promise of God could begin. At the moment that all of this was unfolding, and the promise was made in the 16th chapter of Genesis, Abram and Sarai both are, they're past Medicare. Abram is 86. She's 75. But she goes to him and says, Abram, go spend some time with Hagar tonight. And the child will be mine, and the promise of God can get started. That's a paraphrase. In ancient culture, and you've heard and studied this before, status for women came through marriage, but higher status came through childbearing, and even higher status beyond simple childbearing was bearing a son. So all of this does unfold. And so while Hagar, as a housemaid,
was with lower status than her mistress, Sarai, once she bears a child, the roles between them reverse, and it creates instant conflict. Hagar, it would seem, starts to look down on Sarai, which made her very angry, and it scared Hagar, who runs away, but God finds her and tells her to go back home. God promises that her offspring will also be so numerous that no one can count them, and that she should call her son Ishmael, which means God hears.

but you're also going to have a child with Sarah. Abram, through this child, whom I want you to name Isaac, not Ishmael, that I will keep my promise. So when Ishmael is 13, and Abraham is 99, and Sarah is 90, Sarah has a baby. Don't even try to figure it out. It's remarkable. And they name him Isaac, which means laughter. Just like you just shared a snicker or two at those numbers. I mean, a baby at age 90, it's funny. That brings us to the passage we want to share. Isaac is now old enough to be weaned. Abraham, we can imagine, throws a party, proud of his son. Everybody who is anybody is there, and as proud as a 102-year-old father can be, he shows Isaac off to everyone. Should have been a great time for everybody, but not for Sarah. She realizes that the lineage and the inheritance includes that the oldest son is the great benefactor and even would be considered down the road as the spiritual leader of the family. So as Sarah mulls over all of this in her mind, all she's thinking is, there is no way that that kid is going to be in charge of my son in any way, shape, or form. I don't care what the lineage rules say. So she marches straight to Abraham and she says to him, you need to get that woman and her son out of this house now. 21st chapter of Genesis at verse 11. This matter was very distressing to Abraham on account of his son. But God said, do not be distressed because of the boy and because of your slave woman. Whatever Sarah says to you, do as she tells you, for it is through Isaac that offspring shall be named for you. As for the son of the slave woman, I will make a nation of him also, because he is your offspring. So Abraham rose early in the morning. He took bread and a vat of water and gave it to Hagar, putting it on her shoulder along with the child, and sent her away. And she departed and wandered about in the wilderness of Beersheba. The resources that they have begin to be drained very, very quickly. And after God has offered this reassurance and these instructions, I don't know how he does it, because it's a scene I can't imagine, but somehow Abraham does what scriptures tell us, takes this skin of water and this bread and tells her to take her son and go. The desert is hot and it is dry and it is without many resources. With a teenage boy along the way, the resources go very quickly and it doesn't take long for mother and son to be in trouble. And as the days go by, they grow weaker. And we can only imagine as Hagar watches the son drain the energy from them both, but especially her young son, taking its toll. His walking becomes slow and staggered until finally we could also imagine that he just collapses face down in the sand. The scripture will tell us that Hagar stoops down to care for him. Oh my God, don't do this. Don't take my son, please. He's all that I have. In fact, the way that verse 16 will phrase it, do not let me look upon my son as he dies. Do I have to watch this? She has no other words. She falls to the ground in this heap and just cries. And we don't really know how long all of this happens. With her arms so tightly wrapped around her knees, she's just taken Ishmael and has dragged him over into the shade of the bushes, hoping at least there'll be a little bit of relief from the heat. She hadn't heard a sound from Ishmael in a while, as we could reflect upon the story. And she's afraid to look.

So there she is, weeping and distressed, and perhaps rocking back and forth, trying to figure what can she do. But then a word from God breaks the silence. Do not let me look on the death of my child. And as she sat opposite him, she lifted up her voice and wept. And verse 17 tells us, and God heard the voice of the boy, and the angel of God called to Hagar and said, "What troubles you, Hagar? Do not be afraid, for God has heard the voice of the boy where he is. Come, lift him up and hold him fast with your hand, for I will make a great nation of him." Then God opened her eyes, and she saw a well of water, and she went and filled the skin with water and gave the boy as well something to drink. In her most distressing moment, afraid to look at the health condition, the status of the physical nature of Ishmael, a word from God breaks the silence. In essence, I see you. And she looks up, eyes swollen and cloudy, her own strength draining, and letting the tears come, she responds, I see you. And God brings her over to Ishmael and helps her lift his frail shoulders in her arms. And God looks deep into her eyes and says, don't be afraid. Hold on tight. I'm going to paraphrase. Hagar lets God gently touch her swollen eyes. And then she follows the path of God's finger as he points just over the way, not 50 yards away. There's a well, a spring, a fountain of life-giving water that Hagar had not seen until God opens her eyes. And they lived. And Ishmael, just as God promised, will become a great nation. Now, the series is going to have many more episodes, no matter what network streams it. I do take away from this story, this thought. When things happen in our lives and circumstances in which we find ourselves seem incomprehensible, whether it's an injustice or unfairness or out of grief or helplessness, it would seem the story says God is seeing us and God is hearing us. Through the story of Ishmael, we know that no matter how we are treated by others, for example, no matter how uncertain our future may look, no matter how hopeless things may seem, God is seeing us, even now. And when we're in that situation, when things have gotten so dry and parched and close to draining the life out of us, that maybe we feel like we can't bear to take another step or bear to watch and witness it on behalf of someone that we love. You just want to walk away because watching something that we love, watching something fade away that we care about, or something break apart or possibly die is just too painful. God speaks and tells us to hold on, and to hold on tightly. And we are to lift up those things that we think are beyond hope to the one who is hope, and to be still enough to let hope enter in and to, if you will, from the story, follow the finger of God to life-giving water that we weren't able to see before. And truly,
This is more difficult than it sounds, because when we're in a desperate situation or a helpless situation, most of the time we close our ears and our eyes and our hearts to anything that could take our focus off of it, because for some reason we just feel like we need to continue to scratch it. We need to continue to dwell in it. We wrap ourselves in it and we call it grief. And although we may be desperate for relief, there is this part of us that just won't let it go. We're not able to take our attention away from the burden. It occupies our thoughts. It occupies our emotions. But it's what we're told to do over and over, even in Holy Scripture, to focus on what God is showing and take the relief that God is offering. But therein lies the challenge, because part of being in the desert, if you will, is feeling deserted. If God loves me, then why this liability? Why this burden? Why these questions? Why this confusion? If God was really here for me, this would not be happening. How can I believe in living water when I feel so dry and so thirsty? We don't have easy answers. We suffer just like we suffer. But I do believe this one truth, that the God who hears is also the God who sees. God is not ever watching from a distance. God is seeing us. The God of resurrection is seeing us from the inside. And God is understanding us, is fully with us. In the early 1600s, English poet and scholar John Donne, who's written so many wonderful sonnets and verses, wrote in his Holy Sonnet number 14, "Batter my heart, three-personed God, for you as yet but knock, breathe, shine, and seek to mend, that I may rise and stand. Overthrow me and bend your force to break, to blow, to burn, and to make me new." And all along the way, it is God seeing us every day. And it's God pointing us to a well in the desert, saying, "I see you. I see you." So may it be. Would you pray with me? Gracious, loving Heavenly Father, fill our cups, O Lord, with the bounty of assurance in knowing how deeply and desperately you love and care for us. And thank you as well for the assurance of knowing that you are seeing us. It is past tense. It is a present reality. It is a future promise. Through Christ our Lord, we make our prayer. Amen. We sing as our hymn of commitment and invitation in the garden. And I wonder if Hagar had been aware of this, would she have been able to sing, "I come to the garden alone while the dew is still on the roses, and he walks with me and he talks with me." As we stand and as we sing, and as God speaks to, inspires, and convicts our hearts, may we respond. Let's stand together as we sing.

0: Loving Heavenly Father, we thank you this day for the opportunity we've had to be together. You've invited us here, and now, oh God, with the wonder of your peace and grace in our lives, you send us forth. May we be faithful to share of the goodness and the assurance of your daily walks, your daily strengths, your daily provisions for all of us, and for the story of grace and love you have for the world. For it's in Christ's name we make our prayer. Amen. Al was doing better.
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